that I might know him and the power of his resurrection, forgetting those things which are behind, and reaching forth unto those things which are before, I press toward the mark for the prize of the high calling of God in Christ Jesus.

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1: This is Pastor Tom Arnold reminding you of James chapter 5, which reads, "The effectual, fervent prayer of a righteous person avails much." We are living in a critical time for our nation. It's so important that the body of Christ stands in the gap for the healing of our land. Jesus said, "All things are possible to those who believe."

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Hi, this is John. I'm really excited that we have a translator station, KMSI, in Oklahoma City here in Lawton, 96.3 on the FM dial. I grew up in New York, but when I came to Oklahoma, I was excited because we had a station in Tulsa, KNYD, and I can remember when it was not even on the air, but they were just doing testing. They would say test, and then you'd hear some music. But when we moved to Lawton, to be able to hear that station again, it was just phenomenal.

The Lord is in the business of blessing you. He makes His face to shine upon you. Drink in this truth. Breathe it deeply into your spirit. Bathe in the beauty of this thought. God favors you today.

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Proverbs chapter 3, verses 5 through 10 say, "Trust in the Lord with all thine heart, and lean not unto thine own understanding. In all thy ways acknowledge him, and he shall direct thy paths. Be not wise in thine own eyes. Fear the Lord, and depart from evil. It shall be health to thy navel, and marrow to thy bones. Honor the Lord with thy substance, and with the first fruits of all thine increase. So shall thy barns be filled with plenty, and thy presses shall burst out with new wine."

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Psalm 91:15 says, "He will call upon me, and I will answer him. I will be with him in trouble. I will deliver him and honor him."

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Que la palabra de Cristo habite en abundancia en vosotros, con toda sabiduría, enseñándoos y amonestándoos unos a otros, con salmos, himnos y canciones espirituales, cantando a Dios con acción de gracias en vuestros corazones. 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

Romans 12:1. I beseech you, therefore, brethren, by the mercies of God, that ye present your bodies a living sacrifice, holy, acceptable unto God, which is your reasonable service.

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The Spirit of the Lord is on me. And now here's why I'm here. God's anointed me to preach and teach

lifted. 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

Deuteronomy 30:19. I call heaven and earth as witnesses today against you, that I have set before you life and death, blessing and cursing. 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

presence. Again I pray.

Peter said to them, "Repent, and let every one of you be baptized in the name of Jesus Christ for the remission of sins, and you shall receive the gift of the Holy Spirit. For the promise is to you and to your children and to all who are afar off, as many as the Lord our God will call."

Hello, I'm Sandra Snow from Hampton, Virginia, and I'd just like to tell you how much I appreciate the Oasis Network. I ran across a scripture not too long ago that it said, "He will keep him in perfect peace, all those whose minds are stayed upon him." And I underlined that because I realized that really says what the Oasis Network does for me and the ministry. Your mind is on the Lord, it's constantly on the Lord, and guess what? The reward is He keeps you in perfect peace. The anointed teaching and

and the music, all which comfort so much. And it's just a wonderful fellowship with the Lord. And most of the time, you'll find me out in my yard working, and I have a Walkman on my head. It's tuned to the Oasis Network. So, Brother David Ingalls out in Tulsa, you're helping to set the captives free here in Virginia and elsewhere. Praise God. Thank you so much.

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1: The Lord spoke to me and told me some things. He said, you'll begin to write with a new anointing. And through the music and through the singing as you minister forth, my anointing will flow out from you. Those who believe that and receive that anointing will be healed in their body. Financial need will be met. Harmony will come to the home. The yoke of bondage will be broken because it's the anointing that breaks the yoke. I'm David Engels, and this is the Hour of Anointing.

0: How long has it been since you used the name of Jesus? Well, thank God every believer can use that name. We use that name in prayer. We can call out demons in that name. We can speak with new tongues in that name. We can talk a different talk in that name. Cast not away, therefore, your confidence, or don't throw down your weapons, which have great recompense of reward. So the patience isn't just doing something and waiting. I mean, patience is continuing to do what God has shown us to do and what he's told us to do. We've been talking about the weapons of our warfare, the weapons that are available to us. The weapon of health. In Proverbs chapter 4, it tells us that that the word of God, to not let it pass from before our eyes, to keep it in the midst of our heart. For it is life to those who find those words, and health or medicine to all of our flesh. That's the weapon of health or healing. Exodus 23:25 said, if you will serve the Lord with all, you know, if you'll serve him, that he'll bless your bread and water. He will take sickness from the midst of you. The number of your days will be fulfilled. And that's the promise of God in Exodus 23:25. We're talking about the weapon of health. Let's keep wielding the weapon of our inheritance, the weapon of our warfare. You say, well, how do you do that? Well, you say the word. You look at the word and you say, Lord, according to your word in Proverbs 4, because I keep reading my Bible and I keep confessing your word, that means that your word is entering my heart, my mind is being renewed, and according to your word, it is medicine to all my flesh. 1 Peter 2:24 says that with the stripes of Jesus that we were healed. By the stripes of Jesus, we were healed. So, Lord, according to your word in 1 Peter 2:24, by your stripes, we were healed, and if we were, then I am. See, that's just like me taking a pill or a medicine. It's kind of like a gospel. Psalm 107, verse 20, he sent his word and healed them and delivered them from their destructions. Brother David, what are you doing? I'm taking medicine. Lord, it says in your word, Psalm 107, verse 20, you sent your word and healed me and delivered me from my destructions. Thank you for your word. See, that's how I take medicine, by the word. Then Matthew 8:17 talks about that it might be fulfilled, which was spoken by Isaiah the prophet, saying himself took our infirmities and bare our sickness. And with his stripes, we are healed. Lord, that's your word. Thank you for your word. It's mine. It belongs to me. Then Romans 8:26, it says that we can pray in the Spirit. It says when we don't know how to pray as we ought, that we can pray in the Spirit, and says that it helpeth our infirmities. Romans chapter 8, we're talking about the weapons available to us. It's given to us of the Lord. And look at Romans 8 right now, 8:26 says, likewise the Spirit also helpeth our infirmities. For we know not what we should pray for as we ought, but the Spirit itself maketh intercession for us with groanings, or with groanings which cannot be uttered. That means that we do not understand them with our intellect. The Spirit itself maketh intercession, or takes our place in prayer, or prays on our behalf. Likewise, the Spirit also helpeth our infirmities, for we know not what we should pray for as we ought, but the Spirit itself maketh intercession for us with groanings which cannot be uttered. You know, if a person loses their health, for instance, let's say that a person gets down to where they can't get up. Well, at that particular point, you have to depend a lot on other people. You know, a lot of dependency comes there. Not only do we need physical dependency on others, we need their help, but many times, well, they begin to, you know, we need their mental support. We need their advice. We need their help and their words. And certainly if somebody has a renewed mind and they're in your presence, they're going to be a blessing to you. Tells us in Psalm chapter 1 that we are not to walk in the counsel of the ungodly. You say, well, that person's not ungodly. Well, I think it's a little bit better if we paraphrase it, say the unworldly. I mean, there's been people that's been saved who don't know rights and privileges. There's a lot of saved infants or saved babies. So far as the word is concerned, people have not studied their Bible, have not grown spiritually, have not grown in the word, in the knowledge of our Lord Jesus. And a person could be saved and given you advice that they learned from some other source. Well, they were sincere. They wanted to help you. But it's the Word of God that helps us. That's the thing. That's the power of God unto salvation. That's what we need is the Word of God. So one day in reading Psalm 1, I just took the liberty in my own self for my own study to say, rather than he that walketh not in the counsel of the ungodly, I changed it to just for my own so I'd understand it, he that walketh not in the counsel of the unwordly. A person could be a godly person, but then they're just not, they're not versed in the Word, and so they're giving you advice from another direction, you know. Out of the abundance of the heart, the mouth speaketh. So we want the Word. The Word brings us forth. That's why we take the medicine of the Word. So there's all kinds of weapons here. The weapon of prayer, faith, faithfulness, the weapon of peace, the weapon of health. Keep on your feet. Keep moving. You say, how can I do that? Well, take good medicine. Take it every day. Take it before you need it. The weapon of hope. Don't throw down your hope. Don't throw down your yieldedness. Don't throw down your worship. Keep worshiping God. Holy Spirit praying, a weapon. Don't throw it down. Don't quit doing that. The weapon of a vision. Keep stirring up the vision, talking about the vision. The weapon of confession. Oh, and many more weapons we have. I tell you, God's good to us. Well, the Lord said to me one day, through a precious friend of mine who was flowing in the Spirit, he said, it takes faith to receive from God and faith to obey God, and the trying of your faith is more precious than gold. Problems have beset you on every hand. Darkness seemed to close in, but you see, the light does shine, and the blessings are yours that are sublime. So let not the enemy deceive you, nor cause you to swerve to the right or to the left, but just walk on with the Lord, saying, it's in his hands. He surely will bring it to pass, and all he said unto you will certainly last. Hallelujah. And we just use that today as a weapon of prophecy, warring a good warfare through prophecy.
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2: 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Today's offer is my music CD, Songs of Healing. 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I'm referring to a prophecy that was spoken over me many years ago, just before I began to write songs with a new anointing. The first thing that the Lord said during that prophecy is that through the music and singing, people would be healed in their bodies. 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The David Ingalls Songs of Healing CD is a compilation of 18 different songs which I selected from my various recordings and which are designed to build your faith for healing in your body. 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
3: I want to read this morning from Matthew, the 13th chapter. Now, this is kind of one of our foundation scriptures. When Jesus had spoken the parable of the sower, verse 19, he said, "When anyone heareth the word of the kingdom and understandeth it not, then cometh the wicked one, catches away that which was sown in his heart. This is he which receives seed by the wayside." Now, wayside soil, being a farmer for 30 years, I figured out what it was. It's the turn row. It's where you turn the tractor around. It's packed down, and it's not conducive to produce. So it doesn't receive the seed well because the ground's hard. And it's hard to get enough moisture on it to get the seed up. But now listen to what Jesus says. He said, "When anyone heareth the word of the kingdom and understandeth it not." Now, come down to verse 23. "But he that receives seed into good ground is he that heareth the word, understandeth it, which also bringeth forth fruit, some 100, some 60, and some 30. In other words, 160 and 30-fold. The soil does not always have the same elements in it. Some soil you have to fertilize more than others. But you see, if they understand it, notice when they understood it not, Satan stole it from, produced nothing. But when he understandeth it, it bringeth forth fruit. Now, we've talked all this week about the Word of God is both the seed and the water. And in this parable of the kingdom, he tells you how the kingdom of God works. In Mark, the 4th chapter, he said, "The kingdom of God's if a man cast a seed into the ground, he shall sleep and rise night and day, and the seed should spring and grow up, he knoweth not how, for the earth bringeth forth fruit of herself. First the blade, then the ear, after that the full corn in the ear." So we're guaranteed production with the seed of God's word if we do what Jesus said to do with it, if we understand it. Now, the understanding of the Word of God, I liken it to water. The Bible says that the Word of God is both seed and water. You can plant a seed in the desert, but it will not grow until it's watered. It must have moisture. Now, without moisture, it will not grow. This is simply what Jesus is saying here. Understanding is when the Word of God is watered by the Holy Spirit to where you have an understanding of it, and then Satan can't steal it from you. Amen. I mean, when you learn to act on it and you understand that planting a seed is going to draw persecution, you go to confessing the Word of God in most churches and they'll give you the left foot of fellowship. "Who do you think you are saying all those things that God said? You must think you're divine." No, but I'm a partaker of the divine nature. I'm confessing what God said about me. "Well," they said, "you must think you're God, saying what God said." Well, now let's think about that for a minute. If I'm acting like God saying what God said, who are they acting like when they say what the devil said? Now, that'll jerk the slack out of their chain. I'd rather act like God as act like the devil. I'm not trying to be God. I'm trying to act as God would act in my situation. In other words, say what God said about me. Plant the seed in the kingdom of God. Now, the kingdom of God is within you. But now, here's what we want to talk about this morning. We want to talk about watering the seed. Watering the seed. We know how to plant the seed. We've already talked about that, but let me mention it. Jesus said, "The kingdom of God's if a man cast a seed into the ground." How does he do it? He tells us in Luke, the 17th chapter, "If you had faith as a seed, you would say..." You use your faith like a seed and you begin to say what you believe. Paul said, "We having the same spirit of faith, according as it is written, we believe and therefore speak." He said, "I also believe and therefore speak." He was quoting the psalmist David, where David said, "I believe and therefore speak." Well, all of us do. Whether you realize it or not, the things you've been speaking in the days past is because you believed them. And if, for instance, you might say some things that you didn't believe, but if you say them long enough, you'll go to believe in them.
4: Amen.
3: Psychologists will tell you that if a fellow tells a lie long enough, he'll go to telling it for the truth. He thinks it's true. He's convinced himself. See, faith cometh by hearing. And he'll fight you over the fact that it's true, because he's told it so long he believes it. Well, what if you told the truth long enough? You'd believe it, wouldn't you? But you see, the devil has peddled his lies and got us to quote him so much that we got to believing he was the big one, that he's the great one. See, Job thought the devil was the mighty one. You read what Job said, and he saw the devil as the mighty one. Well, we need to understand God's word. Now, the understanding of the word of God comes by the watering of the word. And that's what we're going to do this morning. We're going to water the word. I mean, some of you have already got the word in you, but because of some little twist that the devil's put in it, or religious tradition, it's held you in bondage, and that won't produce for you because you do not have a firm understanding of that word. And the Holy Spirit is spoken of in the scriptures. Water is a type of the Holy

0: and I don't know what else, and even Doctor of Divinity degree, but unless they are born again of the Spirit of God, they cannot understand the Bible. Amen. It is spiritually discerned. The Holy Spirit is our teacher. Now, let's allow the Holy Spirit to water the word that we have knowledge of this morning. And you interpret the Bible with the Bible. And let's follow some things that have been, well, we've just kind of misunderstood some of these things. And I know I did for years. And for that reason, they did not produce for me. I know that I used to pray. And I thought what my praying was about was to try to talk God into doing something he didn't want to do. And I was kind of taught that if you just pray long enough, you'll finally just worry about him until he'll do it just to get rid of you. But that's not what the Bible says. Jesus said in Matthew, the 21st chapter, verse 22, he said, all things, whatsoever you ask in prayer, believing, you shall receive. Well, now, how could you believe it if you didn't know about it? So you have to know about it. You have to know what God said. You have to know what the will of God is. And then someone said, well, yeah, but you see, you just got to keep praying the same thing over and over and over because that's what Jesus taught us to do. But now when you study the scripture, you see, that's about all that some people know about the Bible, what they've heard that somebody said they thought they heard somebody said about it. And it sounds good to the natural ear, but it's just simply not the truth. In fact, that violates everything that Jesus taught about prayer. Now, I know because I traveled that religious road of praying for 20 years. Seldom ever got a prayer answered. You know, if you was going from here to Atlanta, which is what, just a few miles, and you stayed on that freeway out there for 10 hours and didn't get there, wouldn't you get suspicious you might be on the wrong road? I mean, it's just 15 miles or so. But yet, I traveled the same road for 20 years, never did get there, and never got suspicious that I was on the wrong road. Until somebody watered my desert. And I found out I was praying wrong. Makes a difference when you pray right. All things whatsoever you ask in prayer, believing, you shall receive. Whatsoever things you desire, when you pray, believe that you receive them, and you shall have them. Now that's what Jesus said. Then he said, when you pray, don't use vain repetition as the heathen do, for they think they'll be heard for their much speaking. And religiously, the religious world has taught that you just keep praying the same prayer over and over and over, and that's the way you get your prayers answered. That's the quickest way to get your prayer canceled. Y'all still there? Did you go home? That's totally against the teaching of Jesus. Now, let's talk, for instance, about the prayer petition. Now, there's different prayers, of course. There's the prayer of thanksgiving and praise. You could pray it over and over and over. Father, I thank you that my needs are met according to your riches in glory. I have abundance and no lack. That's a prayer of thanksgiving and praise and the praying of the Word of God. But when it comes to a petition of prayer, Jesus said, don't use vain repetition as the heathen do. They think they shall be heard for their much speaking. But he said, your heavenly Father already knows what you have need of before you ask him. It is totally unscriptural to pray the problem. Did you get a hold of that? God already knows what the problem is. He wants you to pray the answer and have faith in the answer. Whatsoever things you desire, what is it you desire? You desire the answer. Then don't pray the problem, because faith cometh by hearing. If you pray every day, dear God, the money's not coming in, I can't get a job, I don't know what I'm going to do. Faith cometh by hearing. You'll have great faith in not having a job and the money not coming in and not knowing what to do. Now, when you go to talking about prayer, the first thing that people will bring up, and I had this happen time and time again, well, now I know what you're saying, Brother Capps, but what about what Jesus said about the man that went for the bread at midnight? He just kept knocking on that door and kept knocking on that door, and finally he got the bread, and Jesus is teaching us to just keep praying, and finally we'll get our answer. Well, now let's just read that. I happen to know where it is in Luke, the 11th chapter. Now, I'm going to put a little water on this. Now, the key to understanding this is understanding what Jesus is saying to begin with. He's saying, which of you would have a friend like this? Now, let's answer that question for ourselves. This is the key to understanding what Jesus is saying.
1: God bless you. I do appreciate you joining us for the Concepts of Faith broadcast today. 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

0: 07. 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In this book, we'll give you an insight into what opens the door to the devil and how to overcome the things that come your way. You know, some people believe that everything that comes to you in life is God's will for you. No, that's not true. Jesus said, "I am come that you might have life and have it more abundantly." If it has to do with having life and have it more abundantly, it comes from Jesus. But the problems, the troubles, and the things that destroy your life does not come from God. God is not the destroyer. The scriptures say that Satan is the destroyer. And the Greek word translated destroyer means ruiner. He came to ruin your life. And you need to know that it's not God's will that all these things that come to you in life happen to you. Now, some of them may be, but it's because of sowing and reaping. You know, you can sow a seed and reap a harvest. Whether it's a good seed or a bad seed, you're going to reap a harvest. Now, you've heard people say, "God will never put more on you than you can bear." That's not what he said. The scripture says, "God will always make a way of escape that you may be able to bear it or to come through it or overcome it." In other words, you're going to have to act on the word of God to overcome the things that come against you, many of them especially, if you'll just get the word of God in your mouth and begin to speak it. That's offer number 7507, How to Avoid Tragedy and Live a Better Life. 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
6: I want to establish this fact that he has spoken unto us by his Son. In other words, Jesus is God speaking unto us. Now again, in the beginning was the Word was with God, and the Word was God. Skip on down in that first chapter of John's Gospel, the 14th verse, and it said, "And the Word became flesh and dwelt among us." That's Jesus. So then, he is the living Word of God, isn't he? He's the living Word of God. He is the living Word of God. Now, here is the foundation for faith, friends.
5: Welcome to Rhema for Today with Kenneth and Lynette Hagin. 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
6: Hallelujah. Praise God. I'll tell you, just almost feel like Moses did when he saw the burning bush. Take your shoes off. This is a holy place. Amen. Hallelujah. Well, God's here. Praise the Lord. Thank you, Jesus. Thank you, Jesus. You know, we're moving up to the place that we're about to get where God wants us, these services. It takes time to create that kind of an atmosphere, but we're just about there. Praise God. I tell the students sometime in teaching along certain lines that one church I pastored, only one was I ever able to get to the place where I felt like God really wanted us to be. And on Sunday morning, because in those days, on Sunday morning, usually your own people came out. Sunday night, the building was full of people, and it was a different type of service. But Sunday morning is very unusual for anybody to be there except just your own members. And I turned that into a believer's meeting, because they were all believers. And many times I'd just say to them, I'm going to sit down on the platform up here and turn this over to the Holy Ghost. Let him lead the service today. And, you know, just whatever you feel like you've got, get up and give it. I mean, if you got a testimony, testify it. If you got a song saying, if you want to start a course, just start it. If you have a message in tongue, give it. If you have an interpretation, give it. If you got a prophecy, give it. I mean, just, and we'd have some of the most unusual service all right in order. Praise God. I mean, just right in order. And sometimes the presence of God would just fall upon us until we'd just sit there for an hour and a half, nobody say a word. Now, you know it had to be supernatural because we didn't have any nurseries, just a one-room church auditorium. No nurseries. The babies, the children are out front. Not a baby cried for an hour and a half. Not a child misbehaved. Nobody moved. Nobody moved. Now, you know something's got to be when little kids don't move, babies don't cry. I mean just a holy silence for as long as an hour and a half. From, I'd say, 45 minutes to an hour and a half. You see, on different times. Now, see, we didn't do that very often, but maybe once every 3 or 4 months they'd have that kind of service. And I remember I was sitting on the platform, and this was long, you see, an hour and a half. It's 12:30. Started about 11, a little after what time this started, probably about 15 to 1 by now. And one fellow is unsaved. He'd bring his wife to church, and he'd go off uptown. Well, he was sitting outside waiting for his wife, waiting for church to be over, and church wasn't over, and he couldn't hear anything. See, no singing. Nothing, just silence. And he thought, well, all the cars out here on the parking lot, but there must not be anybody in there. I mean, you know, you don't hear the preacher preaching, you know, because it's warm enough. He had his car windows down, sitting out there. So he got out to see about it. Now, we'll forget that. I was sitting on a platform where I could see everybody else, of course, back to him. So he came in the back doors of the auditorium, or the front doors of the church, or the back doors of the auditorium, you know. And, you know, and he sort of looked around, sort of strange, like, you know, nobody's saying anything. I'm sitting on the platform. Just everybody's quiet. So he sat down on the back pew. See, on Sunday morning, you'd fill the building up maybe 2/3 full. Just mostly just the church people. So the back pews, nobody on them. He sat down back there. And we all sat there. You know, nobody said a word. Nobody said a word for another 10 minutes. And I was watching him. Suddenly he started shaking all over like he had a chill. Just shaking all over, trembling. I could see him sitting back there, just shaking. Nobody said a word to him. Nobody said anything. And he got up and shook all the way down the aisle. I mean, he's walking like a drunk man, just shaking all over. And just fell across the altar, crying out to God for salvation. Nobody moved. We all just sat there. You know, God started him, let him finish it. I mean, he didn't need us to get him down there. Now, don't misunderstand me. God does use people sometimes, you know. And so nobody went out there and prayed with him. Just let him alone. Directly he got it. Glory to God. Then we shouted with him, you see. He got up and got to shout. We got to shout with him. And I saw that happen more than once, you see, when the power of God was in manifestation. The power of God was in manifestation. Hallelujah. When the power of God's in manifestation, doesn't mean always a lot of noise. See, we were quiet, yet the power of God's in manifestation. I'll tell you, it's surreal. It seemed like you just had a big knife. You just cut a chunk of it out and take it home with you. Amen. Well, I want us to get to that place around here. You know, we call this school of prayer and school of the Holy Ghost, but you could very well call it school of faith. Faith, prayer, and healing all go together. You could call it school of the Holy Ghost. School of prayer and school of healing is what we call it, but you could call it school of the Holy Ghost. Because, you see, the Holy Ghost, faith, prayer, healing is all mixed up together. Amen. Isn't that right? Can you say amen?
7: Amen.
6: Well, let's start over in John's Gospel, first chapter, first verse. In the beginning was the Word. And the Word was with God. And the Word was God. The same was in the beginning with God. All things were made by Him, and without Him was not anything made that was made. In Him was life, and the life was the light of men. That's the first four verses. Now let's turn to Hebrews chapter 1. God, who at sundry times and in divers manners spake in time past unto the fathers by the prophets, hath in these last days spoken unto us. Now, how did he do it? How did he speak unto us? How? God, who at sundry times and in divers manners spake in time past unto the fathers by the prophets, has in these last days spoken unto us, how?
7: By his Son,
6: whom he hath appointed heir of all things, by whom also he made the worlds. That's what the first chapter of John said, didn't it? By whom also he made the world. I want to establish this fact that he has spoken unto us by his Son. In other words, Jesus is God speaking unto us. Now again, in the beginning was the Word was with God, and the Word was God. Skip on down in that first chapter of John's Gospel, the 14th verse, and it said, and the Word became flesh and dwelt among us. That's Jesus. So then, he is the living Word of God, isn't he? He's the living Word of God. He is the living Word of God. Now, here is the foundation for faith, friends. The living Word of God. Jesus is God speaking to us. And then God has given us this written Word to unveil to us the living Word. You're not going to be able to know the living Word, the Lord Jesus Christ, without getting acquainted with Him through the written Word. I like something Smith Wigglesworth said. He said, I can't understand Jesus by feelings or necessarily by experiences. I understand Jesus by what the Word says about Him. He's everything the Word says He is. Thank God He is. Thank God He is. And so you see, the Word then, the written Word of God, is God speaking to us. Holy men of old wrote as they were moved by the Spirit of God. And talking about the written Word of God right here in this same book of Hebrews, you could turn right on over to the 4th chapter if you like. You're right there in the 1st chapter. The 4th chapter and the 12th verse of the 4th chapter of Hebrews. For the Word of God is quick and powerful. Now, he's not talking about the living Word here. He's talking about the written Word right here. It is quick and powerful and sharper than any two-edged sword, piercing even to the dividing asunder of soul and spirit and of the joints and marrow, and is a discerner of the thoughts and intents of the hearts. For the Word of God is quick and powerful. That's a little bit blind to us. Most King James translations, there's a little letter or word or number there, but the word quick, you look in the margin, it tells you that the Greek said alive. Alive. The Word of God is alive. Hallelujah. Now, not only is Jesus, the living Word, alive, but this written Word's full of life. It's alive. Jesus said, the words that I speak unto you, they are life. Hallelujah. And they are. Well, the Word of God is alive and powerful. Now, I like another translation said of this verse, said, for the Word of God's a living thing.
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5: 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Tomorrow, Kenneth E. Hagin will continue his series, The Integrity of God's Word. 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
1: Welcome to the CAPS Chapel Broadcast. My name is Annette CAPS, and I am so glad you have joined me today. And as you listen, I pray that the Word of God will come alive in you, and you will receive a fresh touch of the Holy Spirit in your life. I have a message today, and I touched on it. It hasn't been a long time ago, but I touched on it. So if you'll go to Galatians chapter 3 and verse 5, and it's a really odd title. It's called Leader of the Chorus. Woo. Now you're thinking, okay, well, where did you get that? So I'm going to tell you where I got that, all right? As I usually do, and I could go into so much detail that you probably wouldn't want it all. But since the Lord gave this to me several weeks ago, I've spent a great deal of time meditating on it. And the more I meditated on it, the more I get out of it. Does that happen to you? Yeah. I mean, sometimes we pick the scripture of the day and we meditate on it for a few minutes and we go to work or we do whatever we're supposed to do. And we don't really spend the time really thinking and meditating about things. And so anyway, in this Galatians chapter 3, the subtitle, by the way, is The Supply of the Spirit. How in the world do those two things relate to each other? Well, let's read the scriptures here in Galatians. How many of you like the book of Galatians? Particularly Galatians 3:13, Christ has redeemed me from the curse of the law, right? It talks about us being redeemed from the curse of the law, from poverty, sickness, death, sin, everything that the devil brought, Christ has redeemed us from. So Paul was on a roll, but I backed up in it. No matter how many times I've read this, I don't know why. It's just there's a timing to the Holy Spirit bringing certain messages out. I mean, there's a real timing to the Spirit. And so he starts out in Galatians 3 and verse 1, and I'm reading out of the New King James Version. Oh, foolish Galatians, who has bewitched you that you should not obey the truth, before whose eyes Jesus Christ was clearly portrayed among you as crucified? The only thing, there's something missing there. The only thing I want to learn from you, did you receive the Spirit by the works of the law? How many of you received the baptism of the Holy Spirit? Okay. How many of you received the baptism of the Holy Spirit by taking a formula or a class at church, and by the time you got your diploma and you did all the work you were supposed to do, then suddenly God baptized you in the Holy Spirit?
2: No.
1: That's not the way it works. That's not the way it works. So Paul is coming back and he's saying, you guys, you started out on the right foot. The Holy Spirit is a gift. The Holy Spirit is a gift given by grace and favor. It was freely given to you once you're born again. Once you're born again, that Jesus said, what did he say? When I leave, I'm going to send you another comforter. I'm going to go to the Father and ask, and he's going to send you this gift. This gift of the Holy Spirit. Now, we know that all those who heard the word had not necessarily heard about the Holy Spirit, because Paul, when he went to Ephesus, he said, well, have you received the Holy Spirit since you believed? And they said, we haven't heard that there be a Holy Spirit. What are you talking about? And so he explained to them, once you have believed on the Lord Jesus Christ, and what does it say? If you believe on the Lord Jesus Christ, you will be saved. And it says also that he gives us the gift of the Holy Spirit. So these guys have believed. And so he said, well, if you weren't, what baptism were you baptized with? And they said, well, the baptism that John preached. And so he said, well, I got good news for you. It wasn't just getting dunked in the water that was the last thing. He said, there's something else. There's something else for you. And it is the gift of the Holy Spirit. And so it said he laid his hands upon them. They were baptized in the Holy Spirit, not in water, but in the water of the Spirit, right? They were baptized in the water of the Spirit, and it says they all began to speak with tongues. Now, being raised a good Pentecostal denomination, we had this down pat. Tongues is the initial evidence of the baptism of the Holy Spirit. So when you go through the Bible, you see tongues and the Holy Spirit are connected. Why? Because it is through the infilling of the Holy Spirit that he is able to flow out, and he flows out as we begin to speak in a different language. So anyway, let's get back on track here. So did you receive the Spirit by the works of the law or by the hearing of faith? And that's a message in itself.
2: Yeah.
1: And I'm going to give you a little bit of a hint here, a little bit, because I said it last time, and when I did, you didn't get it. Okay. I know I looked at you and y'all were like, didn't get it. So this is what he said. Did you receive the Spirit by the works of the law, by taking a course and completing and filling out the, like you do when you get your driver's licenses, you know? Is this how you got the Spirit? No. He said, or it says, did you receive it by the hearing of faith? No. Did you receive it by hearing? If you start looking, I'm going to get into this in a minute, but this, remember this phrase they use here as the hearing of faith. Okay, let's move on. Are you so foolish, having begun in the Spirit, are you now made perfect by the flesh? How many of us have done that? We get saved, baptized in the Holy Spirit, and then we start trying to do things to please God. Instead of listening to the Spirit, because the Spirit will always lead you to please God, we get ideas of what will please God. Now, I found in the ministry that you have to really be careful, because you'll begin in the Spirit. God's called me. God's on the inside. You know, the Holy Spirit's on the inside of me. God's called me. And wow, that looks like a good thing to do. We need to do that. This looks like a good thing to do. We need to do that. And so we do these works because Brother So-and-so's doing it. Well, we should do that. Instead of what is the Spirit telling me to do? Are you still here with me? It's a real challenge in ministry because we have people that will call, partners that will call and say, well, this ministry does this. Why don't you do it? Because God hadn't told me to do it.
2: Amen.
1: Yeah, y'all, I'm not trying to be ornery, but I'm just saying, if I spend all my time doing things that are good and not doing what God called me to do, then I'm going to miss it.
3: That's right.
1: Right?
4: Yeah, that's right.
1: So we've had those questions. Well, this ministry does that. Why don't you do it? This ministry does that. Why don't you do this? Now, it reminds me of the time that Brother Hagin said everywhere he went for a period of I don't know how many years, he'd go and he was ministering. And if somebody would come up and prophesy to him or come up and say to him, you need to get a tent. Start having tent revivals. Anybody remember that?
2: Yeah.
1: Jane's not here today. She'd know exactly what I'm talking about. Everywhere you go, this is back during the tent revivals and the healing revivals of the 50s, 40s, 50s. And so everywhere you go, the Lord tells me to tell you to get a tent. I mean, he got prophecies about it. He got people that came up to him and said, you need to get a tent because everybody's having big tent revivals. And he said, God didn't tell me to get a tent. And he said, I'm here today, but this was when he was still alive. I'm here today, and I've never had a tent because that's not what God told me to do. So, you know, it looks good. A lot of things look good. And that doesn't mean that just because God didn't tell me to do something doesn't mean that God didn't tell so-and-so to do something.
2: Right.
1: Yeah. So therefore, I can't stand in judgment of another person or another minister because their outreach is doing this, that, and the other. I'm not going to stand in judgment of them because if God told them to do that, that's what they should be doing.
2: Amen.
1: But also, we can bring that down to our personal lives because you can hear things from other people and they can tell you, well, why don't you do so-and-so? This is what I did. Yeah. Why don't you do this? Because this is what I did. It worked for me. Well, is that what the Holy Spirit told you to do? And it may be a word from the Lord. And it may not be, but it's important to determine that. Boy, All right. Back on track. All right. Having begun in the spirit, are you now made perfect by the flesh? This is Galatians 3:3. Have you suffered so many things in vain, if indeed it was in vain? Therefore, he who supplies the spirit to you and works miracles among you, does he do it by the works of the law or by the hearing of faith? If, who did it? Okay, who supplies the Holy Spirit? God, the Father, right? Mm-hmm. The Father supplied the Holy Spirit. So the subject here is God, God who supplied the Spirit, and who works the miracles. Is it a person that works the miracles, or is it God working the miracles through the person? Okay, so if it's God who supplies the Spirit and God works the miracles through you and among you, does he do it by the works of the law? Ask that question. Does he do it by the works of the law? Of course not. If he had done that by the works of the law, then those in the Old Testament who adhered to the works of the law as close as they could and offered sin sacrifices and all this stuff, then God would have been working miracles through them.
2: That's right.
1: But that's not how it happened, because it's not through the works of the law. It says, or by the hearing of faith. Let's read that again. Galatians 3:5. Therefore, he who supplies the Spirit to you and works miracles among you, does he do it by the works of the law or by the hearing of faith? And here's your little tidbit here. It's not in the Greek. And this is, as I'm reading this, this just like, I don't know, have you ever read something in the scriptures and it just like whacked you and you just went, whoa, you know? But the Greek here says, or by hearing faith. It doesn't say hearing of faith. It says hearing faith. Does he work miracles by the law? Or do the miracles happen because God, who supplies the Spirit, God who works miracles, hears your faith? Are you getting it?
2: Yeah.
1: This time you got it. Last time y'all went, huh? Yeah. He heard. God hears faith. Go back to the message I gave on blind Bartimaeus. Jesus, son of David, have mercy. Have hesed on me. And Jesus, how many people do you think yelled at Jesus? Yelled for Jesus. And yet Jesus turned. Why? Because the very word hesed means I'm a covenant man. I have a covenant right. Well, I trust you have enjoyed our time together today at Capps Chapel. It's important to me to hear from you and know that you are listening on this radio station. 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
1: I'd like to share with you a message called The Priority of Gathering Together. The priority of gathering together. Now you say, Pastor, what do you mean the priority of that? You know, sometimes when we read the Bible, there's times that we realize, well, the Bible puts a bigger priority on that than I'm putting a priority on that. Or sometimes you read the Bible and you go, I've got certain priorities in my life, but those aren't real biblical priorities. So one of the things you discover when you read the Bible is that God puts a lot of priority on His people, His children, both Old and New Testament, gathering together to be together like you are this morning, joining together with other people of like precious faith. So there's a passage over in the book of Matthew chapter number 9 and verse number 36, and it says this, it says, "And when he saw the multitudes, he was moved with compassion on them because they fainted." This is Matthew 9:36, "because they fainted and were scattered abroad as sheep having no shepherd. Then he said unto his disciples, the harvest truly is plenteous, but the laborers are few. Pray ye therefore the Lord of the harvest that he would send forth laborers into his harvest." I want you to notice verse number 36 here. It says that Jesus had compassion because he saw a lot of sheep that were scattered. Now, another translation says they were aimless. One translation says they were helpless, they were harassed and helpless. So it's a picture of disorganization or people that are in chaos, people that are in pain, people that are in hurt and despair. And Jesus, when he saw this, he said, they're just like sheep that are all scattered everywhere. And he prayed after that, that the Lord would send forth laborers into the harvest. Now, we know the word pastor in the Greek, it's really the synonym. It would be shepherd. In fact, it's really literally translated a shepherd. And so we use the word pastor or pastoral life or shepherd life. You know, if I went up to somebody and somebody says, well, what do you do for a living? I'm a shepherd. Well, that might come off a little odd. They might think like of sheep or of sheep. Yeah. So we use the word pastor. People understand that more. But you understand it's the idea of a shepherd. And the principal role, or the primary role of a shepherd is to help assemble people, gather people together. What does the shepherd do? He helps bring people together. Well, that's important. And Jesus said, you need to pray that God would send forth laborers into the harvest. And if you look at the context of this laborers into the harvest, it's send more pastors into the harvest. We need more people that'll help gather these sheep that are scattered all abroad. We need to pull them together. You see, naturally speaking, sheep are the most vulnerable when they're isolated. Sheep are the most vulnerable whenever they're separated. Sheep are the most content when they get around other sheep. And they're less susceptible to the wolves, to the predators, to things that would seek to destroy them. So they're in best shape when they're with other sheep. And they're most vulnerable whenever they're separated from other sheep. So what I'd like to do today is to talk to you about this value or the priority of gathering together. What is the priority of that? Is it something we're prioritizing in our life? Now, notice this passage right here. This is Matthew chapter 18 and verse number 19 and 20. Jesus said this. He said, again, I say to you that if two of you agree on earth concerning anything that they ask, it shall be done for them by my Father in heaven. Notice this, for where two or three are gathered together in my name, I am there in the midst of them. I want you to notice that phrase there, gathered together in my name. That's the goal here. That's what we're wanting to accomplish, is we want to gather people together, not around a football game, not around some sports life or some type of hobby we have, but we want to gather together in the name of Jesus. We want to gather together in his holy name. And the Bible says, when you do that, I am there in the midst of them. There's something sacred about when believers join together. Now, certainly the Lord is with you as an individual. He'll never leave you. He'll never forsake you. You know, he moves in with no intention of moving out. I will abide with you forever. He comes to live with us. But I want to tell you this, there is a desire for us to gather with other people of like precious faith, because see, the Bible tells us it's important that we do that. It's a sacred thing and it's a special thing. Now, I'm going to read kind of a lengthy passage from Acts chapter 4, because I think it'll drill down and it'll help us to see that this was a priority in the early church. So in Acts chapter 4, you discover that the apostles are getting persecuted because there was a man healed in Acts chapter 3. This man was about 40 years of age. He had never walked in all of his life. God supernaturally raised him up, and he's healed. And the Bible says that after he's healed, that they called Peter and John in. They told him, don't ever do this again. Don't use the name of Jesus again. And so I'm going to pick up reading in verse number 18. This is Acts chapter 4, verse number 18. And they called them and commanded them not to speak at all or teach in the name of Jesus. But Peter and John answered and said unto them, whether it be right in the sight of God to hearken unto you more than unto God, judge ye, for we cannot but speak of the things which we have seen and heard. Notice verse 21. So when they had further threatened them, they let them go, finding nothing how they might punish them because of the people. For all men glorified God for that which was done. See, they weren't bringing attention to themselves. It was bringing attention unto God. Now notice this. For the man was above 40 years old on whom this miracle of healing was showed. Being let go, this is verse 23, this is what I want to focus on. And being let go, they went to their own company and reported all that the chief priests and elders had said unto them. When they went through great persecution, they thought, what do we do now? Let's go back to, other translation says, go back to our friends. Let's go back to our own company. Other translations say, let's go to our companions. Let's go back to our own camp. You know what you need to do whenever you get a bad news? You need to get around your Christian friends. You know that my dad, about a month ago, probably 5 weeks ago, he had a routine doctor's appointment. I said, Dad, I want to go with you to this appointment. He said, no, you don't need to go with me. And I said, well, no, I want to go with you. And so it worked out. Well, finally, there was some glitch, and he said, Tom, I'm going to go by myself. So he went down to this appointment. So I called him as soon as the appointment was over. I said, well, how did it go? You know, I'm expecting him to say everything went fine. We just had a normal appointment. He goes, well, Tom, they found bladder cancer. And I said, really? And he goes, yeah. And so he's driving down I-40. He's coming back. And you know how you're in that moment, you're kind of you're preoccupied with the appointment and what the doctor said. And he missed his turn. He said, well, I guess I'll just head on by the church. And so Dad come into my office and, you know, we talked together and prayed together. And, you know, since then he's been to MD Anderson, had surgery, and he's back, and he was at our house yesterday, and he's doing very well. But anyway, I thought to myself, isn't it good when you go through a crisis to be able to go back to the church or go back to God's people or get around people that are talking God's word rather than the problem, so to speak. So that's what happened here. They went through a tough time. And when they let them go, they thought, well, where do we go? Well, let's go back to our own company. Let's go back to people that are like-minded. Now, you know, within Christendom, Christendom's a big umbrella, right? Somebody says a big tent. You got a lot of different camps. You got a lot of different people that believe a lot of different ways. I like to get around people that understand spiritual gifts because I feel like there's a unity there. I like to be around people that, I like to be around all parts of the body of Christ, but when you get in a crisis, it's good to get around people that they really believe God wants to heal you. I mean, that's important, right? Instead of spending half your time trying to convince them that God's not the one that put the sickness on. God, Jesus never put sickness on people in the Gospels. He always took it off of them, right? You know, it's just good to get around people of your own company. So here's what happened. And the Bible says when they got with their own company and when they had heard that, they lifted up their voice to God in one accord. See, when you get around your own people, you get in one accord. And they said, Lord, thou art Christ, which has made heaven and earth and the seas and all that is in them. And it says, who by the mouth of thy servant David had said this. What did they do? They immediately went to scripture. They got to their own people and then they got to the word of God. And they began to recite passages of scripture from the Psalms and they began to get encouraged. This is what they knew. So they began to recite scripture, began to hold on to the word of God. And then they ultimately in verse 29 ended that by saying, and now Lord, behold their threatenings and grant unto thy servants that with all boldness, they may speak thy word by stretching forth thine hand to heal that signs and wonders would be done by the name of thy holy child, Jesus. So they directed that moment to a time of prayer. So my emphasis in this passage is just realizing that in scripture, we have precedents of people that went through crisis, and it was in that crisis they valued that gathering of other like-minded people. Now, you've helped us for 7 different years. We've gone on 7 different trips to the Czech Republic and ministered there. And I'll tell you one thing that's precious. Whether it's a dozen gathering together and having church, whether it's a small group, you know, you have a 69% atheist agnostic in a country. So if you're a believer, you're a minority. And if you believe in the baptism and the Holy Spirit and you're a believer, you're even a greater minority. But they value getting together, sharing, have wonderful church services, 35 people, 40 people. Because see, for them, that's a haven. That's a soft place to land where they're able to be with other people and share and talk and just have that time of fellowship. So what I want to do is just emphasize the word priority here. Is gathering together a priority to you? Is it a priority? You say, well, Pastor, I'm here today. Duh. You know, when you think of the word priority, you think of the word prior, something that comes before. So when you have a priority, you're saying this will come before this. If you have two things that collide, two things you want to do, the one that has priority comes out on top. And I think sometimes what we do as it relates to church gatherings, we don't prioritize it. So you have two appointments coming together and whichever one is esteemed as the better option comes out on top. Well, we got to be careful when you're putting other things above church, you're sending the message and you're communicating a message that this is better than church. Give me an amen here. So we want to make sure that we're communicating this is important.
3: 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In order to grow spiritually, we need to avail ourselves to everything the Lord has designed for us. 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
7: Well, hello there, Oasis Network. Did you know there are so many things that we can do because Jesus is alive? Well, praise God. Welcome to Monday. We've just a few weeks back celebrated resurrection, and I had given this message, I believe, the week after Resurrection Sunday, and I just thought you would be lifted up, enriched by these thoughts. Did you know the resurrection was not for Jesus only? Did you know that he didn't raise from the dead for himself? Did you know he didn't come and die for himself? He came for us. Oh, praise the living God. How many of you are glad? I know all of you are, that Jesus came and did what he did because he loved us. Oh, praise the living God. The Lord loved us so much, and we can't even fathom it. We don't deserve it, but thank God he chose us. We didn't choose him. He chose us, and later we choose him because we know what he's done for us. And I tell you what, you know what we do? We always sing that beautiful song written by Bill Gaither years ago. Because he lives, I can face tomorrow. Because he lives, all fear is gone. And that is such a biblical truth. Perfect love, the Bible said, cast out fear. When we know who we're serving, we don't have to be afraid of anything or anyone. And a lot of times people get caution and concern and mixed up with fear. We are to be cautious. We are not to be adrenaline junkies on the taking risk we don't need to take. But we are not to fear, because perfect love casts out fear. When you know God perfectly loves you, and he does, and when we perfectly love him, then we know that we don't have to fear anything because he's God. No matter what happens, it's going to turn out okay for us. Well, somebody shout now. Amen. This is the truth. And so this is an amazing thing the Lord gave me, just a few thoughts. And I'm going to begin reading with Matthew chapter 28. We all know the scripture so incredibly well about the Great Commission, but just listen to it again as if you'd never heard it. In the end of the Sabbath, as it began to dawn toward the first day of the week, came Mary Magdalene and the other Mary to see the sepulcher. And behold, there was a great earthquake, for the angel of the Lord descended from heaven and came and rolled back the stone from the door and sat upon it. And his countenance was like lightning, and his raiment, or his clothing, white as snow. And for fear of him, the keepers did shake. Those are the people guarding the tomb, making sure Jesus didn't get up. He's the only one in history that had to have his tomb guarded to make sure he didn't raise from the dead, but he did. Hallelujah. And the angel sat there on the stone. He said, fear not, because, well, let me get, I lost my place there. The angel answered and said unto the women, fear not, for I know that you seek Jesus, which was crucified. He's not here, for he is risen, as he said. Come see the place where the Lord lay, or had been laying. and go quickly and tell his disciples that he is risen from the dead. And behold, he goes before you into Galilee, and there you shall see him. Lo, I have told you. In other words, I have made this aware. You are aware of this. And they departed quickly from the tomb or the sepulcher with fear and great joy. Not an afraid fear, but an awe, A-W-E is what I'm trying to say, the awe of God. And great joy, and did run to bring his disciples word. And as they went to tell his disciples, behold, Jesus met them, saying, all hail. And they came and held him by the feet and worshiped him. Now, obviously, he had already been to the Father in heaven and sprinkled his blood on the mercy seat, on the Ark of the Covenant in heaven. And now he could be touched by humans. Think about that. You'll remember the first morning, the early morning of his resurrection, when Mary went to the tomb, he said, don't touch me, for I've not yet ascended to my Father. He had not yet sprinkled that pure blood that he shed on the cross on the mercy seat in heaven, but he had now, and he's back. You know, we act like Jesus is just appearing and disappearing for no reason at all, but no, he was on a mission. He had, the moment he raised from the dead, and Mary saw him, he went immediately to that original tabernacle in heaven where Moses was allowed to see it and make a copy of it for the earthly tabernacle. But Jesus went into the one that exists in heaven, the original. And there's an Ark of the Covenant there. There's the mercy seat there. There's the cherubim there. And I'm sure that on the one in heaven, they're living cherubim. Come on, somebody. On the Ark of the Covenant and the symbol before God of his covenant with man through the blood. And so Jesus sprinkles his blood, his very actual blood from the cross on

heaven. And then he was able to come back, greet his disciples and say, hey, go tell my brothers, verse 10, that they should go into Galilee, and there they shall see me. Verse 11, now when they were going, behold, some of the watch or the watch party came into the city and showed unto the chief priests all the things that were done. This was the Roman guard watch party. And when they were assembled with the elders, they had taken counsel that, and they gave large money or large sums of money to the soldiers. And they told him, saying, his disciples came by night. And that's the story. And stole him away. That's what they wanted everybody to believe, while he slept. And this, if this come to the governor's ears, we'll persuade him and secure you. You see, there's a penalty of death for letting a dead man that you're guarding get up. Think about that. Only Jesus could make that happen. So these watch party from the Roman guard took the money and did as they were taught or told. And this saying is commonly reported among the Jews, that's the unbelieving ones, until this day. But the truth is, he got up. Hallelujah. He rose from the dead, triumphant over all the powers of the enemy. Then verse 16 said, then the 11 disciples went away into Galilee, into a mountain where Jesus had appointed them. And when they saw him, now watch this, they worshiped him. But some doubted. Did you hear that? They've walked with Jesus. They've talked with Jesus for 3.5 years. They saw the miracles. Now they see him alive, but some doubted. Who are these doubters? Some of the 11. Some of his closest personal disciples still doubted. I want to bring that out because I want you to see the insidiousness of unbelief in the human heart, the utter slowness of the human heart to accept what God has done. And that's a whole other sermon I've preached before, and I'll preach it on the radio soon. But I just want you to know, there were even some of his 11 original disciples standing there looking at the resurrected Christ, but their old hard hearts caused them to doubt, is this really real? Am I really seeing Jesus? You know, and he rebuked them all the time, slow in heart to believe. How long do I put up with you, you know? But anyway, then Jesus came and spoke unto them, saying, all power is given unto me in heaven and in earth. And here's the great commission scripture, verse 19. Go ye therefore and teach all nations, baptizing them in the name of the Father and of the Son and of the Holy Ghost. If you ever wanted to know the correct name to use to baptize people, it's in the name of the Father, the Son, and the Holy Ghost. There's a lot of folks that are debating on this. You know, it's got to be in the name of Jesus. Well, if you say the Son, it is in the name of Jesus. And Jesus himself gave us this command. So I'm just sharing with you for some of my Pentecostal friends. Think about it. This command of Jesus Christ trumps anything Peter ever said. Even though Peter was anointed by the Holy Ghost in Acts chapter 2. He summarized what Jesus said here in Matthew 28:19, baptizing them in the name of the Father and of the Son and of the Holy Ghost. Churches, pastors, that is the correct protocol for water baptism. Baptism, immersion in water, symbolic of what has already happened in the person's heart, in the name of the Father, the Son, and the Holy Ghost, the three in one, the Trinity. And they have fully made us aware throughout the scriptures that it is three, the Father, the Son, and the Holy Ghost. I'll move on. Then he said, teaching them to observe all things whatsoever I have commanded you. And lo, I'm with you always, even unto the end of the world or the end of the age. Praise God. The resurrection happened so that the program

0: kingdom of God could be come to fruition. And let me say it again. Jesus didn't raise from the dead for himself. He rose from the dead so that the new covenant could come into being, so that you and I, praise God, could be seated together with him in heavenly places in Christ. So you and I could walk in his authority. So you and I could cast out devils, pray in the Holy Ghost, praise God, speak with new tongues, be protected from poison food as a sign to those who would try to poison us. Come on, somebody. He did all these things for us. Oh, I want you to get a hold of that this week. The things we can do because he lives. He did it all for you and I. Oh, praise God and bless his name. Well, I'm out of time today. Be back with more tomorrow on Did You Know? Pastor Randy Lynn saying, we love you. Be blessed.
1: 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I'm Justin Lynn, and I would like to thank you again for joining us today. And until next time, remember, Jesus saves, Jesus heals, Jesus fills with the Holy Ghost, and Jesus is coming again.
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3: Greetings, friends and new listeners, and welcome to The Sound of Faith. I'm Sharon Knotts, thanking you for joining us today, because we know that faith comes by hearing, and hearing by the Word of God. I'm excited about today's message, The Four Scarlet Women in Jesus' Lineage. I'm fascinated by the fact that in thousands of years of genealogical records, only four women are named. Why were they given special honor? It's not what you may think. These four women had very sinful pasts: an idolatress, a prostitute, a seductress, and an adulteress. But these scarlet women became Snow White, and the scarlet thread of redemption runs right through them in the messianic line of Jesus Christ in four scarlet women.
4: In Matthew, we read the genealogy of Jesus going back to one of David's sons, and that was Solomon. Remember, we read Solomon, and he's the son of Bathsheba. In Mary's lineage, we go back to another son of David, whose name is Nathan. David and Bathsheba had more than one child. So that means that Solomon, the one we all know about, that became king, and Nathan were full blood brothers. Both had the same daddy, David. Both had the same mommy, the adulteress Bathsheba. So when you go through Jesus' line, whether you go through Joseph or whether you go through Mary, you got to get back to David, because he's got to be the son of David. Amen. And you find out that when you go through those lines, it takes you back to David and Bathsheba and their two sons. Amen. So that's the lineage of Jesus, going all the way back to that adulterous woman, Bathsheba. Amen. So they were full blood brothers. That would make Mary and Joseph distant cousins. Amen. How many see that? Okay, I wanted you to see that, because that's very important, that through this woman, amen. So, okay, why don't we just talk about her since we're here? Let's talk about this scarlet woman named Bathsheba. Now, her name, interestingly, the name Bathsheba in Hebrew means daughter of the oath, or daughter of the covenant, or daughter of the vow or daughter of the promise. How many know what I'm saying? When you take an oath, you swear to something. When you take the marriage oath and you say, I do, you swear to be faithful in that marriage. That's what you mean when you take the vow of marriage. Amen. And her name meant daughter of the oath. But she broke her marriage covenant. Amen. And she allowed herself to be seduced by King David. Let's look in 2 Samuel chapter 11 and we'll read some verses, and for sake of time, I will paraphrase others. But let's look at 2 Samuel chapter 11, verse 1. And it came to pass after the year was expired, at the time when kings go forth to battle, that David sent Joab. Joab was his general, and his servants with him in all Israel, and they destroyed the children of Ammon and besieged Rabbah, but David tarried still at Jerusalem. Okay, this is David's first mistake. The king was supposed to go out and lead the battle. Amen. If you would read the same story in Chronicles, they'll tell you at the time when kings go to war. Samuel left it out, but Chronicles doesn't. At the time when kings go to war, David, instead of going, sent his general. Amen. And he tarried at Jerusalem. So instead of being at his post, I'm going to preach to somebody right here, right now. Instead of being at his post, he was home relaxing in Jerusalem. He was supposed to be out there in the battle for the Lord. But instead, he was home relaxing, taking it easy. And it came to pass in the evening time that David rose up off his bed and walked upon the roof of the king's house. They would go up there because it was cool. They had flat roofs and they had patios up there, and they would go up there to cool. So we went up there, and what happened? And walked around the roof of the king's house, and from the roof he saw a woman washing herself. And the woman was very beautiful to look upon. And David inquired after the woman. Mistake number two. He should have made a U-turn and went right back in the house. Amen. And went to the library and got out a scroll and started reading the scriptures. But he didn't. He sent someone. He inquired after the woman. He said, is not this Bathsheba, the daughter of Eliam, the wife of Uriah the Hittite? And David sent messengers and took her. And she came in unto him, and he lay with her. For she was purified from her uncleanness, and she returned unto her house. Verse 5. And the woman conceived and sent and told David and said, I am with child. You know, by this time, David already had about 6 wives. But when he saw this beautiful woman, because he was where he should not have been, he wasn't at his post on the battlefield with the rest of the army. Amen. When he saw her, the lust of the eye kicked in. And instead of turning away, he sat there and watched her. And if you keep looking, amen, it stirred up the lust of the flesh. Amen. So men, here's a lesson. I said we're preaching to women today, but I don't want men to feel left out. So men, what you allow yourself to watch, you will eventually want. And what you want, you will eventually find a way to get. Amen. And so when he found out that she was a married woman, that should have been it. Right there, he's already made 2 mistakes. But now, when he was told she's a married woman and she's the wife of Uriah, and David knew who Uriah was because he was one of his best men, amen, one of his best soldiers. That should have been right then when he would have said, oh, okay, I didn't know that's who she was. I'm glad you told me. But he didn't. He sent for her. Amen. Now, some people want to let Bathsheba off the hook because, after all, David was the king. So he took advantage of her. But let me tell you something. She could have said, no way. I love my husband. I'm sorry. But she didn't. And here's a little something for the ladies. It's very flattering when someone overwhelms you who's in a superior position. Your boss, Amen. Your teacher, your professor at college. Amen. Your supervisor on your job. Amen. Maybe a lawyer that you're doing something with. Your doctor. Amen. Someone who has a superior position over you, who begins to seduce you, you can just get all caught up in that. Like, wow, you know, when they come on to you, instead of you resisting that temptation, you may enjoy that flattery, not meaning ever to act upon it. Amen. But if you don't cut it off and nip it in the bud, you will end up in an affair. You can't flirt with guys if you're married. Amen. Amen. And men, you don't flirt with women if you're married. Amen. You know, I don't want to get stuck here, but think about the Shulamite girl in the Song of Solomon. She was a beautiful young girl. She was already engaged to be married to her young shepherd boy. But boy, Solomon laid eyes on her because he kind of took after his daddy. You know what I mean? And he wanted her. And he lavished all kinds of things. He thought, all I got to do is get her out of that little country where she's out there in the boondocks. Bring her into the big city. Put her in the palace where all the action is. And put jewels on her and fine clothes on her. And it'll turn her head in a minute. But it did not sway her. It did not turn her head. She said, I am my beloved's and my beloved is mine. And all she thought about all that time was how she could get back home to her shepherd boy. Amen. And so she did not let anything turn her around, but Bathsheba fell for it and she became pregnant. Now they really have a huge problem on their hands because Uriah had been going away from home so long, there's no way she could claim that it's her husband's child. And now David has to try to cover it up. See, sin always begets sin. So he's trying to figure out how to cover it up. So he said, okay, I've got the solution. I'll call for Uriah to come back to the palace and report to me. And after he reports to me, I'll say, go home and see your wife. But it didn't work because Uriah said, I cannot go home and sleep with my wife while my men are out there sleeping on the ground. What a godly man. He said, no, this is a time of battle. This is a time of war. I'm not going to do that. And David even gave him drink, trying to get him drunk. You know what he did? He slept it off in the palace. He just slept it off in the palace. And when David realized that he could not get Uriah to go home and sleep with his wife, he had to get rid of Uriah. And so he gave Uriah a sealed letter, a document, and said, when you get back to the battlefield, give this to General Joab. And Uriah didn't even know that he was carrying his own death warrant. Because in that letter, David said, put Uriah on the front line where he will be killed. You know, it just boggles your mind. Especially we all love David so much. And God loved David, amen? But I'll tell you what, once you get in that snare, when the enemy gets you in that snare, amen, you will just go from bad to worse. If you've already made a huge mistake, the best thing you can do is put the brakes on right now. Put the brakes on and ask God for forgiveness and mercy. Give him the mess you've already made and let him work it out. Because if you try to work it out, you're only going to get in a lot deeper. And more people are going to be hurt. The child they conceived was born alive. She carried the baby the whole 9 months. He was born alive. We don't know how old he was, but at some point he took sick and died. But God is a God of mercy. I'm telling you, you will never, ever, ever measure the depths of God's mercy. He's the God of second chances, third chances, fourth chances. Amen. And David and Bathsheba went on to have more sons, Shimeah, Shobab, Nathan, and Solomon.
5: Amen. I hope you're blessed by the four scarlet women in Jesus' lineage. And you realize this message is not about women, but about God's redemption. That though your sins be as scarlet, he'll wash them white as snow. These four women were the least likely to be included in the Messianic line. They were marred, scarred, and scorned for their sinful pasts. Tamar seduced her father-in-law to impregnate her. Rahab was the scarlet harlot of pagan Jericho, who not only became a part of Jesus' lineage, but she was the mother-in-law of Ruth, the Moabite idolatress, great-grandmother of David. David committed adultery with Bathsheba, wife of Uriah, who served in his army, and when she became pregnant, he had him killed and married her. Two of their sons, Nathan and Solomon, are in the Messianic line through both Mary and Joseph. Have you ever heard of anything more scandalous than these four scarlet women in Jesus' lineage? No wonder our Savior had such compassion on the woman caught in adultery and the scarlet woman who came to wash his feet with her tears and dry them with her hair. There are many nuggets in this message you'll enjoy, so order your CD today. For a love gift to the radio ministry of $10 or more, request offer SK137, that's SK137. 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
7: Shalom and welcome to Torah Chai, God's teachings of life from Congregation Zion's Sake, a Messianic Jewish congregation located on the corner of Denby Boulevard and Shields Road in Newport News, Virginia. Our biblical mandate as Jewish believers is to be a light unto the world by sharing Yeshua, Jesus, the Jewish Messiah, to the Jew first, then the nations as prescribed in Romans 1:16, bringing God's plan of salvation to the ends of the earth. 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
8: Avinu Hashemim, our Heavenly Father. We come before you on this Shabbat to honor you, to worship you, to seek your face. Fathers, we lay the things of the world aside. We come before you to minister to you. Father, I thank you that in your presence is everything we need. Signs and wonders, bodies are healed, relationships are restored, the captives are set free. Father, I thank you for touching bodies, specifically this evening, for curing diabetes, for curing kidney disease tonight, for normal creatine levels, Father. For the woman suffering with a dropped bladder, we thank you for touching her and healing her. Father, I thank you that you're touching prostates tonight. Enlarged prostates are going back to normal size supernaturally in Yeshua's name. Father, we thank you that this coming week is a week of breakthrough. This is a time of the supernatural. I thank you, Abba Father, that those who've been waiting patiently, who've been crying out to you, been bearing their souls before you, Father God, this is a time of supernatural breakthrough. He has heard your prayers. He's heard your cries. And it will come about suddenly. You'll be shocked. You'll be amazed as the Lord intervenes on your behalf. Father, I'm praying for those 350 young people in Georgia tonight, Father God. Orders are coming before you, and they're honoring you on this Shabbat, just as we are right now. Father, I'm praying for your glory to fall, to descend upon that group. Let it be a radical transformation upon them, Father God. Let there be great revelation. Let them see signs and wonders. Let them dream dreams. Let them prophesy, Father God. Let them speak in tongues. Fill them with your Holy Spirit. Father, we're just praying a double portion over them. And let them come back radically changed and on fire for you. And Father, my prayer is the same for us here right now. Father, we pray that you would tear open the heavens and come down. That the mountains would quake at your presence. Father, we honor you and we worship you this evening. May your kingdom come and your will be done here right now as it is in heaven. In Yeshua's mighty name we pray. Amen. And amen. As we've entered into sunset, it's the 14th day of the Omer. Baruch atah Adonai Eloheinu melech haolam. Asher kitchanu b'mitzvotav v'tzivanu asifrat haomer. Blessed are you, O Lord our God, King of the universe, who has commanded us to count the Omer. Amen. Prevent truth decay. I'm a greatly blessed individual. The Lord has sent me around the world, literally, to share the good news, to share the gospel. We've done so in Canada. We've done it in the Caribbean. We've done it in Russia, St. Petersburg, Moscow, Siberia, Omsk, Barnaul. We've done it in Ukraine, Kiev, Odessa, Hungary, Buda, and Pest, Malawi, Zambia, and even Israel. One of the remarkable aspects of traveling overseas is to witness and see and experience the unmitigated resurrection dunamis power of God at work. We had a meeting in Africa where we had over 1,000 Muslims receive Yeshua in one meeting. Body parts grow back, children healed of AIDS. When you're in an arena where your daily sustenance in life is dependent upon God, there's a very strong relationship and move of the Holy Spirit. Returning here to the U.S., I find to be a mixed blessing. Although you look forward to returning to the freedom, the liberty, and the blessings of all the creature comforts we enjoy, I often lament returning to the spiritually dry atmosphere of the West and the U.S. It always makes me yearn for what we had just experienced and witnessed in these far-off lands to happen here in our own country. And I won't say it's easy, you know, whenever you're doing the Lord's work, it's never easy, especially in the Jewish realm. But to see how powerfully the Spirit can move in other places, and you come back here, it's like, why? Why is it so hard? Why is it so difficult? So I believe one of the first, my first scripture this evening is a key to this understanding in Romans 10, starting at verse 16. But not all heeded the good news. For Isaiah says, Adonai, who has believed our report? So faith comes from hearing, and hearing by the word of Messiah, the word of the Lord. Rhema, theos, literally the word of God. So what does this mean? This is a powerful verse that emphasizes the role of hearing, shema, of understanding the message of Messiah in developing our faith and our trust. Faith is not something that can be achieved in isolation. It requires an active engagement within the Kehillah and with the teachers of Yeshua and with the entire word itself. We have the opportunity to meditate and to reflect on the teachings of Yeshua by hearing the word, which can strengthen our trust. This is an amazing prayer of Yeshua in Luke 24, starting at verse 44. This is just before his ascension. And he's sharing with them. He said in verse 44, Yeshua said to them, this is what I meant when I was still with you and told you that everything written about me in the Torah of Moshe, the prophets and the Psalms, had to be fulfilled. Then he opened their minds so that they could understand the Tanakh. See, how can one truly have faith in something if they've never heard or understood? Yeshua was teaching them about himself throughout the Tanakh. He prayed for their minds to be open so that they could understand. Who's actually prayed like this? God, open my mind to understand. Just like when you learn to drive a motor vehicle. You didn't just get in a vehicle and let it rip. There are many hours of classroom training, safety. You have to learn the rules of the road. You have to have a familiarization with the vehicle's controls. And then there's a slow immersion into actually driving with a certified instructor. In order to comprehend fully our trust and faith, it requires a knowledge and understanding, a study on our part, an immersion into the kingdom of God. It means that our trust, our walk, our assurance comes from Shema, from hearing the word, and not just hearing, but understanding and receiving. Throughout biblical history, not everyone listened and believed. An entire generation wandered in the desert for 40 years and never saw the promised land because of their disbelief. For 26 years now, I've done my absolute best to present the truth of the word, not filtered through religious conjecture, dogma, or rituals, just the unadulterated word. Many Pharisees and religious fanatics have been angered and irritated, yet we're still here, growing, blessed by God as we continue to pursue the truth of his word, his kingdom through an outpouring of his power and truth. Yeshua said in John 8, starting at verse 31, so Yeshua said to the Judeans who had trusted him, if, not for sure, not an absolute, but if you obey what I say, then you are really my Talmidim. You will know the truth, and the truth will set you free. And as I so often share, when he says this, that New Testament is 350 years in the future. When he prayed that prayer back in Luke, there's no New Testament. He said he prayed about the revelation of himself in the Tanakh and the Psalms and the prophets. Of course, this takes me right back to Yeshua's Sermon on the Mount in Matthew 5. He said he didn't come to do away with one jot or one tittle. He came to fulfill. And I was pondering this just this evening. I don't know if this is going to get me in trouble or not. I believe in the Brit Hadashah, all of it. There are those out there that only believe in the Gospels, don't believe the writing of Paul's. I believe that it's the all God-inspired Word of God from Genesis to Revelation. But Yeshua never said, go write another book. We have these letters of Paul, the epistles, they're recorded. Don't get me wrong. We've got the Gospels. It's a record of what Yeshua did when he was here. But he said, you will know the truth, and the truth will set you free. What truth is that? We cannot begin restoration and revival until we deal with truth and its restoration into our lives, our families, and our congregation, our kehillah. Hearing the unaltered, unadulterated word of God is refreshing. It's powerful, and it restores truth to the greater body. God's word prevents truth decay. The counting of the Omer is a great place to start. Why do we do this? Even more so, why do we count the Omer in diaspora when there's no temple, even today? Counting the Omer, literally counting of the sheaves, is a verbal counting of each of the 49 days between the Feast of Pesach and Shavuot. This mitzvah derives from the Torah commandment to count 49 days from the beginning of day one, which we start the Omer. A measure of barley was offered in the temple in Jerusalem, and up until the day before an offering was wheat, was brought into the temple on Shavuot. The counting of the Omer begins on the Shabbat after the first day of Matzah and ends on day 50 with the Moedim, the holiday of Shavuot. Now, this is going to sound incredibly simple, but bear with me for a second. Leviticus 23, starting at verse 15, from the day after the Sabbath, the day you brought the sheaf of the wave offering, count off 7 full weeks. Count off 50 days up to the day after the seventh Sabbath, and then present an offering of new grain to the Lord. From wherever you live, bring 2 loaves made of 2/10 of an ephah, an omer of fine flour baked with yeast as a wave offering of first fruits of the Lord. That's done on Shavuot. An omer is a designated measure, 1/10 of an ephah. An ephah is about 1 bushel, so it's about 2 quarts. The bringing of the omer is one of the most important observances observances in the spring feast cycle. It's considered a repayment to God for the manna given to us in the wilderness, which every Israelite collected the measure of an omer daily. Today, we keep the omer in anticipation of that spiritual harvest that's coming as we look forward to another outpouring from heaven. The omer needs restored in its truth to our base. There are two fields of thought and study. Now, this has been pretty consistent for us now for about the last, 12 or 15 years. But this is so troubling. When we sell our calendars in the fall time, as you know, we have to put a little sticky note on the front of that calendar. Because there's two things wrong with it. The Orthodox calendar doesn't start celebrating Passover on the right day. They do a fast of the firstborn, which God didn't command to do, and they start that on the 14th of Nisan. But when we read in Leviticus 23, it says specifically, between sundown and darkness on the 14th comes to you Passover. So they actually, in Orthodox Judaism, start Passover on the first day of unleavened bread. They started on the 15th of Nisan. It's the wrong day.
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1: We're starting in a series called Who's Next. I won't go back up and talk about where we've been, but I want to dive right into the Gospel of John chapter 4. And again, this is going to be a passage that when you hear it, you're going to go, okay, I kind of heard that before. No, I'm telling you, when I study the Word, I ask God to give me fresh revelation. Amen. To see things that we haven't seen before. And so I believe he's done that in this text today, so I hope you'll hang with me. It says, and I'm getting a lot of echoey chamber background. I don't know if you guys can hear that too. It's kind of a little overbearing for me. So in John chapter 4, beginning in verse 31, it opens up with a statement, in the meantime. This is the New King James. If you're reading the King James, it says, in the meanwhile, his disciples urged him, saying, Rabbi or Master, you need to eat something. But he said to them, I have food to eat that you don't even know about. So his disciples didn't know what he's talking about. So they're looking around. Said, did somebody get him lunch and we didn't see it? Did somebody bring him some food and we missed it? Jesus said to them, my food, what nourishes me, what feeds me, what sustains me, what energizes me, is to do the will of him who sent me. And to finish, everybody say finish. And to finish his work. Remember when he got on the cross, he said, it is what? Finished. So he came on an assignment. He wanted to finish. What did Paul say at the end of his journey? I fought a good fight. I kept the faith. I have what? Finished. So you got to finish. It's not to the one who starts. It's the one who finishes, endures to the end that shall be saved. Not my message, just something inspirational that came on me right there, right? So verse 35, do not say there are still 4 months and then comes the harvest. Behold, I say unto you, lift up your eyes. Yeah. Look at the fields, for they are already white for harvest. Now today, I'm going to talk to you. Last week, we talked about the man at the pool. Remember the man at the pool of Bethesda? If you were here and he'd been there potentially for 38 years since his sickness had been 38 years long, and he'd been waiting for the moving of the water. And when the waters move, whoever jumps in first got healed. Now, I don't think it was one person got in and that was the only one that got healed. In my mind, all the people that jumped in until the pool was full to capacity probably got healed. So all the first people got in, and the second round, there was no more room to get in, so they didn't get healed. So he says that he's been there with this infirmity 38 years. Don't know if he's been at the pool, but he's had this infirmity for 38 years. But he made a statement that caught my attention last week. He made a statement when Jesus said, do you want to be healed? Now, I told you we weren't going to talk about his drama, but he made a statement to Jesus when Jesus said, do you want to be healed? He said these words. He said, every time the water is troubled, I have no man to help me. I have no person to help me get in. I'm an invalid. I'm incapacitated. I can't do this on my own. So I have to have help. But in potentially 38 years, potentially, of being at this pool, watching the waters troubled and everybody else getting in first, in 38 years, I've never had somebody help me get in first. That got into my spirit. And then I began to hear the Holy Spirit ask this question to me. Who is waiting for you? Who is in the dark moment of their life trying to get to their breakthrough, trying to get their healing, trying to get their deliverance? Who has been trapped in sin, in bondages, in addictions, in turmoil? Who around you has been in this condition for a long time? And they can't get here. They can't get to Christ. They don't know how. They need some help getting there. And they've been waiting on somebody like you to help them get in that pool. Who is waiting on you? Father, bless this word and customize it and personalize it. So every person in this room, every person watching by television, listening by radio, watching by live stream or Facebook Live, or even on the replays, Lord, I pray the Holy Spirit would customize and personalize this message so it reaches into the very depths of their soul. In Jesus' name, we're going to pray. Everybody said, amen. See, what's exciting to me about this verse, and I'm going to ask you to back up to the verse for me for just a minute. Jesus said, do not say there are still 4 months and then comes the harvest. He said, I say unto you, lift up your eyes and look at the fields, for they are already white for harvest. As I was reading through this, and we're talking about who's next. As I was reading through this, the Holy Spirit kept driving into my spirit this idea, this concept, this truth that the Holy Spirit was saying to me to say to you that right now God is about to take all of us into a season of reaping a harvest. Now that means whatever your area is, God says breakthrough or harvest is about to come into your life. You have wept, you have prayed, you have sowed seeds, you have invested in people, you have done all the things you know to do. You've tried to see your husband safe, try to see your wife safe, try to see your kids safe, try to see deliverance coming. Whatever it is that you have been praying over, whatever you have been laboring for potentially years, he said that season of sowing is over. Did you know the Bible says there is seed time and harvest? There is a time to sow and there is a time to reap. And the Spirit said to me, you are entering into the harvest season right now. You are entering into the reaping season. You know what excites me? What excites me is there have been times in my life that I have sowed, I have worked, I have labored, I have poured into people, poured into situations, poured into all kinds of things, and I never got to see the fruit of it come back. You ever know what I'm talking about? Like you invested in people, you never got to see it with your own eyes. You never got to see the harvest. Maybe somebody else, like I've poured into people and they got saved after we, helped them for, 18 years of up and down. And after they got saved, their job moved them to, Kentucky. And that pastor got blessed with a very great family. And I didn't get to enjoy that as the pastor. I got all the sowing time, but I didn't get any of the reaping time. Well, if you read the rest of this passage, he says in this harvest time, he said, I'm telling you that right now, you don't say 4 months is coming the harvest. He said, I'm telling you the harvest is right here. It's ready for the pickings. If you don't pick the harvest when it's right, you lose it in the field. So you got to do it while it's there. Now, those of you that haven't figured this out yet, he's talking about a spiritual harvest. He's talking about a harvest of souls. Yeah. He goes on, though, if you read all of it, he says that there's going to be people who get to reap in places they didn't sow. He said, you're going to reap, and you didn't have an investment in that soil. He said, somebody else labored, somebody else planted, somebody else watered. God gave the increase, and you get to reap the benefits of somebody else's sacrifice. Hey, do you know what a harvest season looks like in God's kingdom when he gets to roll in this thing? A harvest season in God's kingdom is described like this in the Old Testament. It says that when the harvest starts coming in and starts blessing, he said, while the harvester is harvesting, the sower starts coming in behind him and putting in new seed because it's happening that fast. God is causing this germination process in an accelerated form. He said, so I'm reaping and there's another sower, and right behind the sower, there's another reaper. And as fast as he can put it in the ground, God is causing. He said there's going to come a point when the reaper is actually going to overtake the sower. He never got to put anything in the ground, but God still caused stuff to come up. God said to tell you this morning, you've been in a struggling season. You've been in a weeping season. You have endured through the night. Joy comes in the morning. He said, you may sow in tears, but you're going to reap in joy. This is our season of harvest. This verse, passage that we opened up with today, opens up with a phrase that I underscored in the reading. It uses this phrase, in the meantime. The King James says, in the meanwhile. Let me translate that for you. Most of you who watch these modern shows, and I don't want to name shows, but if you watch these shows, it kind of drives me crazy at some point. They keep going 24 years ago, 2 months ago, back up here, 6 again. Now we're back in the present time. Man, if you don't stay tuned in, you don't know if you're present, future, or past. You just don't know. Boom, boom, boom, boom, boom, boom, boom, boom, jogging all over the place. Well, I grew up in a more simple environment. We didn't have some of these modern shows that I enjoy watching as well to some degree until they get crazy. And then I say, Robin, you can watch it. I'm tired of all the jumping back and forth. But in my days, we watched simple country and Western shows. And in these country and Western shows, when something was happening over here, but they wanted to talk about something over here, they would say this phrase, meanwhile, back at the ranch. Yeah. Oh, I know Little Joe and Hoss are over here, but meanwhile, back at the ranch, Hop Sing is having a hard time in the kitchen, you know? Some of you have no idea what I'm talking about. There's a generation in this room. Who in the world is Hop Sing and Little Joe and Hoss? Anybody know who I'm talking about? Help me out here a little bit. All right. So in this verse, when I read it, in the meanwhile, what I heard in my head, meanwhile, back at the ranch. In other words, there's a story inside a bigger story. And in this story, in the meanwhile, he's about to change the tone. He's about to shift the focus. And in this focus, he's saying into his disciples about this subject, he said, I want you to understand, meanwhile, I want you to get back to the focus here. He says, I want you to understand that you are no longer waiting on God. The Bible says, some plant, some water, and who gives the increase? God. Some plant, some water, help me out now, who gives the increase? I'm going to try one more time. Some plant, some water, who gives the increase? God. There we are. Now we finally arrived. Thank you very much. And God is saying to them, Jesus Christ, the Son of God, is saying to them, you're not waiting on God anymore. Do not say 4 months, that God needs 4 months to get this to happen, that he needs more time to make my prayers come to pass, that he needs more time to get my friend's heart ready for the gospel, that we need more time. He's saying the waiting game is over. God has already done what he's going to do. And now it's time for you to go reap the harvest. Now, here's the unique thing about the harvest. I can't see into people's hearts. I don't know who's ready and who's not. Because the Bible tells another story about...
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0: 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Today, Keith Moore is teaching from the Word of God, a message from the series, Eternal Life. 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
1: Look with me in John, the third chapter. John 3 and 14. We've been on a subject for some weeks now called, anybody know what it's called? Eternal life. And I think we're nearing the conclusion of this. You never really finish these. You just get to a unhooking point, emphasize something else. But the scripture tells us that eternal life has been purchased and given to us by the Son of God, Jesus. This is the greatest thing, one of the greatest things you will ever hear. For all of its existence, humanity has sought a reprieve from mortality, has sought escape from death. And because of death being imminent, there's the fear of death. And to many people, death is irrecoverable loss. People think dying is the absolute worst thing that could happen to anybody. Why? Because you're gone, gone for good, gone forever. No coming back. This is a lie. This is not true. No one who dies physically is gone forever. The spirit exists and continues to exist in a different place. If you believe the Bible, you accept this. In John 3, notice verse 14, he said, as Moses lifted up the serpent in the wilderness, even so must the Son of Man be lifted up. And he was. He was lifted up on the cross. That whosoever believes in him should not perish, but have eternal life. Now here we see two outcomes. One is perishing. And that describes loss. And in this case, it's not just loss of life, it's loss of soul. The Bible said, if you gain the whole world, but you lose your own soul, what have you profited? What have you done with your life? So perishing has to do with being separated from God and dying spiritually. But the other is eternal life. Is everyone going to have eternal life and be with God and the family of God in the ages to come? No. Some, in fact, Jesus said, many are going to perish. Now, this is not politically correct. People don't like to hear this. And this is one of the things that makes skeptics and unbelievers so angry and so mad, is that the Bible says there is only one way to God, to eternal life, and it is through Jesus. Now, you know, you will be accused of being ignorant, uneducated, narrow-minded, stupid, bigot, prejudiced, everything else, if you hold to the truth of the Word that there is only one way. But it's either true or it's not. Even in religious circles, Jesus said that religious people have made the Word of God of none effect by their traditions, and that people hold on to traditional beliefs instead of the Word, replacing the Word of God. So people believe religious stuff that's been around for centuries. Just because it's old doesn't make it right. If it was wrong 500 years ago, it hadn't got any writer. And people say, well, you know, billions of people can't be wrong. Are you kidding? The majority is usually wrong. No, this, we mentioned this earlier, but this is one of the things that differentiates us from many people on the planet. I'm talking about people like you and me. We have made the Word of God our absolute standard.
2: Amen.
1: We say it is true, it is real, it is right, no matter what anybody else says, no matter how I feel about it or you feel about it, it's right. It's true. If it says many are going to perish, then it doesn't matter how many and what religions of the world believe. Many are going to perish. If it says there is eternal life in Jesus and He's the only way, it's true. How many have accepted the Word of God? The Bible as the Word of God. It is inspired and God-breathed. It is living and powerful. It is 100% correct, true, right. Now this will cause people to dislike you. And some people to hate you, despise you. Why? Because they refuse to accept that the Bible is the Word of God. They refuse to accept that things really are the way the Bible says. They want to believe something else. Well, if you don't want the truth, what else is there to believe? Only lies. But the devil is very ready to bring you all manner of lies and all manner of other things, including all manner of religious things that contradict the Bible, if you want to believe something else.

0: You have it now. He that believes not the Son shall not see life. So are you okay if you don't accept Jesus as Lord? Are you okay? Will you be okay? So you got millions of people that say, well, in these cases, you don't have to believe in Jesus. You'll still be all right. Or everybody will still be okay. I don't want to see people lost. I hope more people are saved than we're thinking. Yes. I do. But how can I ignore the Bible? How can I just say, well, everybody's going to be okay, when Jesus said they weren't? If you're a Christian, you're to believe what the Christ said. We follow the Christ. He said, he that believes on the Son has everlasting life. Do you believe that God sent his Son Jesus into the world to save us? Yes. Do you believe it? Do you believe he hung on the cross and paid the price for your sins? Yes. Do you believe God raised him from the dead on the third day? Do you receive him as your Lord and Savior?
1: Yes.
0: And do you believe you are saved because of what he has done?
1: Yes.
0: Then you've been born again.
1: Yes.
0: You pass.
1: Yes.
0: You've been born again. And you have everlasting life. Not in your body, in your inner man. The outer man is getting older. The Bible uses the word decaying. That's not very nice, is it? But again, it's accurate. But the inner man is a new creation. All things have passed away. And the inner man is renewed day by day because of eternal life. We are not aging internally. We're developing, but we will never age. We will never grow old in the inner man. And one of these days, our bodies are going to be changed and made like Jesus' glorious body. And our body will also then never age and never change. Won't that be great?
2: Yes.
0: Won't it be great?
1: Yes.
0: Oh, glory to God. Somebody say glory to God. Two things that we've seen. John, you don't have to turn there. They'll put it on the screen for us. But John 17, 1, actually 3, John 17, 3, it says, this is life eternal, that they might know you, the only true God and Jesus Christ whom you have sent. We don't earn eternal life by living good. You cannot earn heaven, eternal life, by doing good things and doing good works. It's by being born again and knowing God through Jesus. Let me read it again. What is eternal life? Jesus said, this is life eternal, that they might what?
1: Know
0: you. The only true God. We should not respect other religions. Because if there's only one true God, all that other stuff is lies and deception. Now, we don't have to try to ruffle people's feathers unnecessarily, but no, do not show honor and respect to any other religion and God. To do so, you're disrespecting the one true living God. Didn't he say, you'll have no other gods before me?
1: Yeah.
0: This is life eternal, that they might know you, the only true God, and Jesus Christ, whom you have sent. Knowing God through faith in Jesus is the connection to eternal life. Now, by contrast, 2 Thessalonians 1, and 8, 2 Thessalonians 1 and 8 says, in flaming fire, there'll be vengeance on them that what? That don't know God and that obey not the gospel of our Lord Jesus Christ. Why don't they?

0: know God, they didn't accept the gospel. They didn't believe it. They didn't accept it. Verse 9, who shall be punished with what? Everlasting destruction. Now you'll see that the same word that's used talking about everlasting life describes the destruction.
1: And that concludes today's message by Brother Keith Moore. 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
3: All right, this morning, for those of you that haven't been here, I started talking about four basics to hearing God's voice. And the very first thing we talked about is that everyone has a conscience that was given to us when Adam and Eve ate of the tree of the knowledge of good and evil. And if you violate your conscience, if you aren't doing what God has already shown you in your heart, there's no reason for Him to give you any further revelation. You need to be faithful with what God has given you before you get more. And the conscience is a basic way of God speaking to you. We used specifically Romans chapter 1 and showed that this is something that every single person has. Even if you're an unbeliever, even people that don't know the Lord have the witness of the conscience so that it says they are without excuse. There's never going to be anybody stand before God and say, I didn't know. That's a lie. You do know. We know more than we acknowledge, amen. We know in our people that are living these weird lifestyles and the things that are being promoted, they know in their heart. And so anyway, you're held accountable for your conscience. That's the foundational way that God speaks to you. And these things that I'm talking about are kind of like they are like rungs on a ladder. You have to start at the bottom and work your way up. You have to be conscious of this conscience and submit to it. That's the basic way that God speaks to you. And then yesterday I talked about how that the Word of God is really the foundation of everything else. The conscience is something that even people that don't know the Lord has, but once you get born again, man, the Word of God is the greatest way that God speaks to us. And I even made a statement yesterday that probably 99% of all of the instruction you will ever need from God will come through the Word of God. And I really believe that. There's a lot of people that don't believe that. They don't put the importance on the Word of God. But the Word of God is the plumb line. It's the standard that you compare everything else to. And you've got to know the Word of God. If we didn't have the record of Scripture, I said this yesterday, we wouldn't even know how to spell Jesus. We wouldn't understand His teachings. We wouldn't have any of the revelation. We wouldn't know that faith comes by hearing and hearing by the Word of God. I tell you, the Word of God is just super foundational, and yet the average person does not spend very much time in the Word of God. You know, that's the reason we have a Bible school, and it's amazing. But when people come to our Bible school, the only textbook we have is the Bible. Once you get into the third year classes, they have some special teachings that they do for business and we have a business track. We have 8 different tracks in our third year, but the Bible, it's a Bible college, and you have to read through the Bible. The Bible is important. It's your daily bread. Job said that he desired the Word of God more than his daily bread. Man, if we were as hungry for the Word of God as we are for food, man, it would transform our life. Scripture says that God's people are destroyed for a lack of knowledge. And man, what we don't know is killing us. And so the Word of God is foundational. But God can speak to you beyond the Word of God. But He will never speak anything that will ever contradict God's Word. So you have to know this. If you don't know the Word of God, then you won't have anything to compare the feelings, the impressions, the things that you think God is doing in your life. So ignorance of the Word of God is the biggest hindrance to hearing the voice of God. God speaks through His Word. So what I want to do this morning, and then I'm going to minister again this afternoon, but I want to talk about how that your born-again spirit is in communion with God, and your born-again spirit knows things, and you can be led by your born-again spirit. Now again, I wouldn't know these things if it wasn't for the Word of God and what it's taught me. And I'm just going to say some things quickly. I haven't got time to go into great depth on this, but when you get born again, 2 Corinthians 5:17 says, if any man be in Christ, he is a new creature. Old things are passed away. All things, behold, all things are become new. And all things are of God, who hath reconciled us unto God by Himself. That's what the Bible says. In your spirit is where this change took place. Your body doesn't change. If you were a man before you got saved, you're still going to be a man after you get saved. I don't care how you feel on a certain day. If you were a woman before you got saved, you're going to still be a woman. Your body doesn't change. Your mind doesn't instantly change. It's subject to change. You can renew it. Romans chapter 12, verse 2 says we become transformed by the renewing of our mind. So you can change your thinking, but your mind doesn't instantly change. It has to be educated. So that only leaves the spirit. 2 Thessalonians chapter 5, verse 23, he's praying a prayer and he says, I pray your whole spirit and soul and body be preserved blameless. And so that shows you got three parts. Your body and your soul aren't instantly changed. That only leaves the spirit. In the spirit, you are a completely brand new person. And this is the revelation that just really changed my life, is understanding who I was in the spirit and learning how to go by the spirit instead of just by my physical mind and my feelings and emotions. And I could amplify, there's everything I teach really comes out of this truth about that it's in our spirit that we are already complete. You're as complete in your spirit as you'll ever be in eternity. Your spirit's already completely saved. Your body is not, your soul isn't, but your spirit right now is perfect. And I just want to focus on one thing. It says in 1 Corinthians chapter 2, verse 16, it says that we have the mind of Christ. That is not up here in this brain. Your born-again spirit, I'm pointing to my belly because John chapter 7 says, out of your belly shall flow rivers of living water. And the next verse says, this spake he of the spirit that they that believed upon him would receive. So the Bible implies that your spirit's in your belly. Some of us look like we got more of the spirit than others, but it's not so. But I keep pointing to my belly. So in my belly, I have a mind in my spirit. My spirit has been, I have the mind of Christ. And according to 1 John chapter 2, verse 20, it says you have an unction from the Holy One. That word unction means a special endowment, a special gifting of God. And you know all things. It didn't say you know some things. You know all things. Most people just have a disconnect here because functionally, they don't acknowledge the spirit. Most people are only what the Bible calls carnal, controlled by what you see, taste, hear, smell, and feel. And if you don't feel it, if you don't feel healed, well, then you don't believe that you're healed. You don't believe you're healed until a doctor tells you you're healed, until the pain leaves. That's what the Bible calls carnal. Thank you for that thunder silence. But you can get to a place that you believe. And anyway, I could just expound on that. But in your spirit, you have the mind of Christ and you know all things. And if you have this foundation of the Word of God, then you'll be able to judge, is what you're feeling, these impressions that you have, are they from God or is it just your physical self? The scripture says in Hebrews chapter 4, verse 12, that the Word of God is quick. That means alive and powerful and sharper than any two-edged sword, piercing even to the dividing asunder of soul and spirit. Soul is the emotional, mental part of you. Spirit is this born-again part of you that has the mind of Christ. And so it pierces even to the dividing asunder of soul and spirit and joint and marrow, and is a discerner of the thoughts and the intents of the heart. Man, that's a powerful scripture right there. if you want to know, is what I'm feeling, is this impression that I've got, is this from God? Or is it just my flesh? Is this just my own thinking, or is this God? Man, as Charlie was praying up here, how does anybody make it without God? I don't know. How does anybody make it without knowing the Word of God? I don't know. And that's the reason that people are, the many, many people are like a train wreck. And they're just having problem after problem is because you are leaning under your own understanding. Proverbs chapter 3, verse 5, trust in the Lord with all of your heart and lean not unto your own understanding. In all of your ways acknowledge Him and He shall direct your paths. You got to get away from your own thinking. You need to be led by the Spirit. So how do you know if these impressions are from God or whether they're just your own thoughts? Your thoughts, your spirit man, let me say it this way, your spirit man, when God speaks to your spirit, you are one with the Lord. 1 Corinthians 6:17, he that is joined unto the Lord is one spirit. And the word for one there in the Greek is H-E-I-S. It means a singular one to the exclusion of another. It's not like here's God's spirit up here and here's your spirit down here, a baby spirit. Did you know that when you get born again, when you got born again, you got the fullness of the Godhead in you bodily. And when you go to be with the Lord, your body's going to be changed. Your soul is going to be changed. But your spirit is identical to the spirit you will have throughout all eternity. And your spirit is identical to Jesus in every way, in anointing, in power, and in knowledge. You have the mind of Christ. You have an unction from the Holy One, and you know all things. So your spirit, when God speaks to your spirit, when you're in communion with Him, you're one, and He doesn't say, E.W., I want you to do this. But instead, God's spirit is in communion with E.W.'s spirit, and E.W. will think, I think I'm supposed to do this. You'll hear it in the first person. God doesn't speak to you in the third person, because you're one with Him. And so some of us are waiting for God to say, Andrew, go do this. But that's not how it happens. God will I just know things because my spirit is in union, and I'll know that I'm supposed to do this. When I started the Bible college, all of a sudden, I just knew that I was supposed to start the Bible college. When I started on television, all of a sudden, I just knew that I was supposed to be on television. You just know things. And if you don't understand, if you don't know the Word of God, and if you haven't renewed your mind, you will sit there and say, I wonder if that's me. This is like what I said, you know, when I was encouraging people come to the Bible college, and they say, I really want to come to Bible college, but I don't know if that's God or not. You take the Word of God and you divide between soul and spirit. Does your soul want you to sit under the Word of God and get your life changed and renewed? That is not your flesh. Your flesh does not want you to be learning about God and serving God. And so your spirit just knows things, but you won't be able to discern, is this me or is it God, unless you know the Word of God. And if your desires are consistent with the Word of God, well, then it's God. I'm going to say something here that most people choke on. Religion doesn't like this at all, but it says in Psalms chapter 37, verse 4. I'm just quoting a lot of stuff because I hadn't got time to turn to every one of them. But Psalms 37, 4, delight yourself in the Lord, and He will give you the desires of your heart.
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0: Billy Brim, and welcome to Voice of One Witness radio broadcast. With me today is my daughter Shelley, and we are coming to you from the Cityplex Towers on the ORU campus in Tulsa, Oklahoma. And this is our new media room, our media complex, our media studio, whatever you want to call it. And this is my first time to be here. I think, Shelley, you've done it right.
1: Mm-hmm.
0: It's pretty professional.
1: It is. It looks like Battleship Galactica.
0: We are on the big time. We're on the radio here, and it's fun. And I'm enjoying it with Kylie and Shannon, our radio technicians over there. And so they've been asking us to come up here. And I tell you what, Shelley, in deciding what to talk about.
1: Yes.
0: We went to the memorial service for a wonderful woman, Kathy Mink. I put on her flowers, floral arrangement that we sent. Beauty personified inside and out.
1: Truth.
0: That was Kathy, for sure, for sure.
1: Oh, yes.
0: Well, I was just her grandsons. One played the cello and, oh my goodness, 13 years old, a virtuoso. And then her other grandson, he came up to me twice mm-hmm. when we first came in and then when we left, and also his father.
1: Mm-hmm.
0: And they said, we get everything we can from you.
1: Oh, yeah.
0: We watch you every place we can. We hear everything we... I guess he's about 15, this yeah. young man. And he said, we just can't get enough of end time teaching.
1: They even watch us on YouTube. I know the father said, we watch you on YouTube.
0: Yeah.
1: We take notes. We bring our notebook and our pens and we sit down and take down every detail. And he was so excited. Here we are at a memorial service for Kathy Mink and we're met with these excited people
0: young
1: about
0: people.
1: End time
0: yeah.
1: and what's going on.
0: And so. You know, that's what I know. I know that young people want to know what's happening. Everybody should want to know. You should always know what God's doing in your time on earth.
1: Yes, of course.
0: Now, if you were living here when Noah was, you should get a hammer and nails and help him. And if you were here when Jesus was on the earth, you should take some loaves and fishes and go to the meetings.
1: Yes.
0: But here we are, and we're at the time of the very, what's called end of days, and we're told to watch the fig tree.
1: What is the fig tree?
0: Now, the fig tree in the Bible, prophetic scriptures of Luke 21, is Israel.
1: Mm-hmm.
0: And so we're going to get to that later, and we're going to talk much about Israel, because after all, this very year, Israel is 75 years old, modern-day Israel.
1: Wonderful.
0: And this year, they got back Jerusalem 56 years ago.
1: Mm-hmm. Interesting.
0: So we're seeing prophecy fulfilled before our very eyes. Now, the most important thing in this hour, and in the future, as it always has been, is that the word of God proves true, that his promises are fulfilled, that what he said would be will come to pass. After the fall of the nations at Babel in Genesis 11,
1: mm-hmm.
0: it was no surprise to God.
1: No.
0: He knew they were going to fall. They followed off after Nimrod. He told them to go throughout all. These are the sons of Noah. They got off that boat, and he told them in Genesis 9, be fruitful and replenish the whole earth. Mm-hmm. Well, they didn't. They stayed in one spot. They stayed at Babel. And they were led by a guy named Nimrod, and he caused them to want to build a tower to God, and maybe next time there's a flood, we'll be above it, you know.
1: Right.
0: We'll just climb up there, and we don't even have to obey God. So anyway, they fell. And you know that God came down and he changed their languages. And that was Genesis 11. Genesis 12, right away, he introduces Abram.
1: Yes.
0: And he says to Abram, I'm going to make of you a nation, a separated nation unto me for my purposes.
1: Yes, yes.
0: And that is Genesis 12, 3. And in Genesis 12, 3, now this is the very next chapter. After they fell. Now the Lord said unto Abram, get thee out of thy country and from thy kindred and thy father's house unto a land. First thing he mentioned, Shelley, mm-hmm. a promised land.
1: Yes.
0: I'm going to work with you and I'm going to promise you a land.
1: Mm-hmm.
0: You work with me. And I will make of you a great nation and I will bless you and make your name great. How many people know about Abraham in this earth? Oh my. He made him a great name.
1: Mm-hmm.
0: And you shall be a blessing. And I will bless them that bless you and curse him that curseth you. and in thee shall all families of the earth be blessed. If you know the Hebrew, the tense of the verb is
1: reflexive, or
0: yes, it is, and it says the action is on the nations. If they will bless you, they will bring the blessings upon themselves. Mm-hmm. God has already said, you're going to be cursed if you curse Israel. You're going to be blessed if you bless them. But you, it's up to you. You're going to bring it on yourself. It's already out there. So if you bless Israel, if nations bless Israel, they will bring blessing upon themselves. If they curse Israel. Now, Shelley, we're seeing a lot of that right now.
1: What, the cursing?
0: The cursing. Mm-hmm. Because we're actually in a time of the judgment of the nations. When you see something happening in the earth, I'm just going to blurt it right out there.
1: Tell it.
0: Russia and Ukraine.
1: Oh, Ukraine, yeah.
0: Russia and Ukraine.
1: Yes.
0: Both of them have terrible histories with the nation of Israel.
1: Yes.
0: Both of them have
1: atrocities.
0: Especially during World War II, actually going back to the time of the Tsars. Yeah. But they have a terrible history, so it's just kind of we're just watching. Sometimes nations might get in a crossfire. It's not that you, innocent bystanders, your heart goes out. Ukrainian people, Russian people, my heart goes out to them. I know both.
1: Yes.
0: And, of course, my friend Rick Renner, he has churches in both places. But sometimes, I mean, you know how God said to Abraham, the sin of the Amorites is not full?
1: Right.
0: So when it got full, it draws the judgment upon itself.
1: It's a law.
0: It's a law. So sometimes when these things, that these cursings that they've cursed Israel, sometimes it brings a judgment upon itself. So you'll just have to watch, but here's some of the things that you can watch in these days. But God said that if you bless Israel, you'll be blessed. And he said, I'm going to make of you a great nation. So he made that nation. He made that nation of Israel from the sons of Abraham.
1: Can I insert something?
0: Sure.
1: I remember we went on a tour in Israel, and I love this phrase. And it was a certain political party, and they were addressed in Israel. Do you know that Jerusalem is sacred to three religions, Christianity, Muslim, and, of course, Judaism? And the person who was asked the question said, yes, sacred to three, but promised to one.
0: Promised to one.
1: Promised to the seed of Abraham.
0: Yes, through Isaac and through Jacob.
1: Yes, and that's why it's called the Promised Land, because in Genesis 12, he promised that I'm going to give you a land.
0: Now, that chosen nation, you see, after they've fallen, they don't have a relationship with God. They've fallen. Now he chooses a man, and he's going to make of that man a nation, and through that man and his descendants, he's going to reveal himself to all the other nations. Now that means Israel. God is going to reveal all this whole earth. He is revealing himself through Israel. Now through that nation from its very beginning, that was the call on them. And it says in the New Testament in Romans, talking about the Jews, the gifts and callings of God are without
1: repentance. And that's in
0: he
1: context.
0: He doesn't change his mind.
1: No.
0: So he his word then all through the Bible. Now, we're talking about the word of God. The most important thing is that God's word be fulfilled. Because if it isn't, if Satan can stop God's word from being fulfilled, even one little tittle, he'll defeat God. Mm-hmm. So God has made lots of promises, statements, prophecies concerning Israel. Mm-hmm. Every single one of them has to come true.
1: Yes.
0: And if they don't come true, Satan wins.
1: Wow.
0: So every one of those promises that he made to Israel, every one of them.
1: Mm-hmm. Every jot, every tittle.
0: Every jot, every tittle. Someone was listening to every promise, every word. That someone is Satan.
1: Mm-hmm.
0: If he can stop the word of God, he can defeat God. And that someone, Satan, is fighting viciously against all God's promises. Right now we're talking about to the fig tree, the one we're supposed to watch for signs of his coming. He fights viciously against the promises God made to that nation.
1: Israel.
0: Even against the very existence of the Jews. Anti-Semitism.
1: Is from hell.
0: It's understand. Well, that's from Satan, and he's not quite in hell yet.
1: No, but I mean, it was hatched in his thoughts and plans.
0: It's
1: stratagems.
0: Hellish, for sure. It's hellish. But it's satanic.
1: Of course.
0: It has gone on from the beginning of the nation of Israel, anti-Semitism. There is no answer to it. We fight it. We stand against it. But it keeps going on and growing. Why? Because Satan knows the time. He knows that it is the very hour of the end of days. Mm-hmm. He knows that God has promised to bring Israel back and restore them. So he is the source of anti-Semitism. He is the one who is against every word that God has spoken about the Jews.
1: Right.
0: And you know, Shelley, here's the thing. God's spoken about the Jews. God's given all these promises about Israel. And Satan's heard every one of them, and he thinks, well, I know how I can stop it. I'll just wipe them out. Mm-hmm. There's not that many of them. And he has tried. He has tried. Mm-hmm. He has tried through. We just did 3BI. And by the way, if you like this teaching, you should find out how to become a member and a student of 3BI, Billy Brim Bible Institute. We get to go into details on all kinds of things. We've just done... I don't know how many hours it's going to turn out to be. It was 3 weeks of teaching morning and afternoon every day on watching the fig tree for signs of the times. So you'll get to watch a lot of these things.
1: When
0: you have the time. Now, this is a taste. And this week, you should come to your this little radio broadcast here with your notepad and with your Bible if you can. I know some of you are working or listening while you're driving or whatever. But we're going to be talking in some pretty good detail about these things.
1: Yes.
0: So Satan is trying to stop the word of God. He tried to kill all the Jews in the Inquisition,
1: Crusades.
0: In the Crusades, and most recently, in all in recent memory, those horrible, horrible ovens and
1: the Holocaust
0: death camps that we call the Holocaust. And the Jews call the Shoah. And so here we are. We're at the very end. And you just can watch him more and more and more as he tries to wipe out the Jews, wipe out Israel. Even a war is coming. Let's watch Israel this week and the signs of the times.
1: Shalom.
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0: Two-thirds of these scriptures are prophecy. 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
1: We're so glad you're with us today. We believe this will be an important time in your life. 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Jeannie and John care about the challenges you're facing and the dreams and goals you have. 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
2: Hello, this is Jeannie Alcott. We're going to talk about expanding your life. 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We can be proactive. We can go out there and see more happen for us, improve parts of our life, our environment, what we can do. So know that you don't have to accept your life as is. You can expand your life. 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So if you feel that you're small in your abilities or in your property or in your power, or you feel shrunk by what has come against you, you don't have to stay there. Expand. 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Make something larger. Open the doors. Unfold what He has for you. You can express more fully what God has in you and for you. Allow the good of your life to be amplified. Don't keep it small, but expand into what God wants to see happen. That way you have a greater life and you can do greater things for Him. So one of the ways you can expand your life is to be willing to reach out for something new. It may be a new place God will take you, or a new kind of action He wants you to make. You may find a new way to accomplish something, or have a new relationship, or gain a new way to expand your financial well-being or physical well-being. You can find a different part of your life that gives you joy, or just something new in your simple enjoyment. God cares about all of it. It may be something new He wants you to experience in your walk with Him, in your spiritual life. If you want to see expansion, be willing to reach out for that something new. A man named Ralph did this many years ago, and because he did, many of us have experienced the benefit of his actions. It was Ralph Samuelson. His home was in Minnesota, and so he had seen people many times ski on snow. Then he began to wonder if he could do that same sport on water. So he got a pair of snow skis, and that summer, he had his brother pull him behind his boat. Didn't work. He couldn't get up. Then one day, he spotted some 8-foot, 9-inch pine boards. He got the idea of taking one end of each board and softening it. Then he put a vise on each one so it would force a curve upwards on the end. Then he fixed some leather straps to hold his feet in place. And for a tow rope, he got 100 foot of a cord to use. He set out again to try to ski behind his boat. He tried a couple of different ways. He put the skis above the water and below it, but that didn't work. He would sink. Then he got the idea to raise the tips of the skis out while he rested his body back a bit, and that did it. His brother took off driving the boat, and Ralph came up and began to ski. Over time, he became so good at it that he started performing tricks on the skis. Crowds of people would come out to watch him. You see, when he was viewing those pieces of board, he was viewing something more. He saw how they could be used to enhance the lives of people. In fact, the water ski industry today is over $3 billion. And I have to admit, I'm happy he did invent water skiing, because as a young person, my family and I made great memories of going to the beautiful lakes and getting behind our boat skiing. When I first started, I would just about swallow the whole lake trying to get up on the skis. But I was determined to conquer something new. I wanted to gain this ability to exercise and for the enjoyment. So I kept reaching out and came to the point I was able to get up on the skis and keep going. I had so many years of enjoyment and exercise and great memories doing it. We can create that when we're willing to reach out for something new and expand our life. Now, I'm not saying you need to go out to invent something like those skis, but have the same spirit as that man. Be willing to see what is around you and allow the Spirit of God to cause you to think about something new that could be done. Something new that would not just benefit you, but others. Something that would raise yourself or your family or your community to a new level. It may be just something that can make the day go better for you. Just one simple new action or thought. Or it can be something that is bigger and can change your life for years to come. What we need to understand is that God has those new things around us all the time. They already exist, so we can expand into what He has for us to receive and accomplish. But our job is to reach out for them. If you can just imagine this, as you are standing in a room, envision a circle of wonderful blessings and fulfillment and challenges moving around you. You can't see them, but they are there. They're created in the spiritual realm by the hand of God. Now, by your hand, you have to reach out and take those. Reach out and be willing to grab something new and pull it into your life. When the Spirit prompts you, take that prompting. Introduce yourself to that person. Take that new path to what you desire. Start that project. Make progress on your dream. Say a new word to that person. Make that investment that keeps flashing in front of your face. Do something new in your home or in your work. Be willing to reach out and use the gift of the Spirit that you know God has given you. There are so many new things flowing around you. Now reach out and take one of them and allow the Spirit to guide you. You want to expand into all there is for you. The Bible tells about a woman who expanded her life because she reached out for something new. The description of her is in Proverbs 31. She is described as a hard worker, loving person, one who takes on the responsibility given to her. But one aspect of her that's noted is her willingness to reach out for something new. Her family would grow their crops and fruits in the fields, and that would sustain them. But there were times for them to expand those fields to produce more. So here's how the Bible reads. It says, she considers a new field before she buys or accepts it. Expanding prudently and not courting neglect of her present duties by assuming other duties. With her savings of time and strength, she plants fruitful vines in her vineyard. So when it's time for her to expand and buy a new field, she checks out everything, does what we call due diligence, make sure she isn't stepping out before God's timing. Then once she is ready and buys it, she has the time and strength to plant the vines. That is a step-by-step description of how we can do every area when it's time to expand. We consider the new field in which God wants us to go. It isn't a physical field that's a vineyard or farm, probably, but it can be a new field of work or home or endeavor. The new field to go into in our calling or gifts, considering the new field of a relationship or responsibility or what we're doing in our health. So many different types of new fields in which God calls us to accept it and expand. Then He will give us the time and strength to see the fruit come out of those fields because we were willing to reach out for something new. In 2 Corinthians chapter 6, the Apostle Paul is appealing to the Corinthian believers to expand their life. He doesn't want them to stay in a narrow mind and not receive the fullness of the experience of what God can do. So in his appeal, he wrote and said, Dear Corinthians, I can't tell you how much I long for you to enter this wide open, spacious life. We don't pinch you in. The smallness you feel comes from within you. Your lives aren't small, but you're living them in a small way. I'm speaking as plainly as I can and with great affection. Open up your lives. Live openly and expansively. Can you hear God saying that to your spirit? Dear one, I can't tell you how much I long for you to enter into the wide open spaces I have for your life. He's saying, I haven't fenced you in. The smallness that you're feeling about your life and what you can do and receive and accomplish, that comes from within you. I haven't made you small, so don't live in a small way. Open up your life to me. See everything I have for you. Be willing to reach out for all the new depths and experiences and blessings and challenges. Live in an open way. Expand your life. Oh, I felt the anointing of God as the words from His Spirit came. He's pleading with you not to have small thinking. When you come to Him with an open heart, He will show you great and mighty plans He has. If you have something that has put a limit on your life or made you feel small or put a restriction on you in a bad way, reach out for something new. Open up for what God has for you. then you can break away from what's pushed you into a small space, and you can come into a larger space. Your life will be opened so you can experience greater joy and accomplishment and fulfillment, greater blessing. You can go deeper in God. So much is waiting for you when you're willing to reach out for something new. We're going to start reaching out right now. As we are in prayer, our spirit will reach out for what God has for you. You're ready for something new, aren't you? Ready for that expansion to come? You want to see greater fulfillment for you and your family and those around you. Good things happening. Problems solved. Greater healing and restoration. Blessing upon blessing. So we open up our spirit now as we pray. Father, I feel something new opening up for my friend, beginning in these moments. You're starting the process of expansion. What has been so small will become a wide open space, and it will make room for what you will do. Oh yes, we're making room for what you can do. We don't want the smallness of our thinking to stop what can be done. So we accept the word from you, and we believe we will see greater production and results and movement. Oh yes, those are the words you're giving. Greater production, results, and movement. That means you're getting ready to do some great and new and wonderful things for them. No more small things going on now, but they're getting big, expanding, coming into something new that is greater than they can imagine. And they need it, God. This is why you're coming to them now. You saw the need and desire in their heart. So they shall expand into what you have for them. We believe it and accept it in the name of Jesus. Amen. Get your hand ready. Ready to reach out for that something new. God will pass it by you, so don't miss the time. Continue praying and believing, and above all, keep watching. Be aware of what the Spirit is doing. John and I are aware of God dealing with your life, so we want to pray over you and speak the Word of God over you and what He's doing. So share with us the something new you want to see happen. After we pray and intercede before Him, we're going to write to you. We'll give you words that come from His heart. So we look forward to hearing from you. Now here is our spiritual power line. If you want your life to expand, you have to go around speaking words of faith from the Spirit of God over your life. Keep saying, "My life is expanding. My life is expanding." Oh, that sounds so good. God wants to expand your life into everything He has for you. So be sure to get this entire message from Him. Just request, "Expand your life." 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And if you want to receive the Word of Power teachings every month, four teachings a month, then you can become a part of that program. 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And you give so others can experience the same from God. Giving and receiving, you get into that spiritual cycle that He has set up, and it causes your life to expand. You can't help but have a better life and expand. 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So open up to all He has for you when you give into Alcott Ministries. 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Amen. 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
4: Welcome to 15 Minutes in the Word with New York Times bestselling author Joyce Meyer. On today's program, Joyce will be teaching from her series, Making Good Habits, Breaking Bad Habits. Nearly everything we do in life is the result of our habits. The best thing we can do is to keep God first in everything. So let's get disciplined about spending time with Him. Now, here's Joyce with today's teaching.
5: How much time do you spend thinking about God? How much time do you spend thinking about what He's done for you? Thinking about how beautiful He is? Thinking about the unbelievably awesome things that He's made? Do we ever even slow down and just take a 5-minute walk and really think about what we're looking at? How much time do you spend talking about God? We need to talk about God, not our problems. When it comes to making decisions, do you put God first? Or do you put your feelings first? Do you put what you think first? What you want first? Or do you put what God said first? Do you put your friends first? Do you put your reputation first? You know, sometimes if you make the decision that God is leading you to make, people are going to think you're crazy. When I made a decision to follow the call of God on my life, I lost all my friends and got thrown out of my church. You say, wow. Why? Because the devil despises your progress. And he knows that our reputation means a lot to us. And being part of the group means a lot to us. And invariably, when God's trying to get you to do something that will help you make progress, He will have somebody, the enemy will have somebody that you care about judge and criticize you. Let's go to Colossians 1:10. I want to show you three scriptures here. See, you didn't know when you walked in here tonight you were going to have to start confronting those habits. Colossians 1, verse 10. That you may walk, live, and conduct yourselves in a manner worthy of the Lord, fully pleasing to Him, and desiring to please Him in all things, bearing fruit in every good work, and steadily growing and increasing in and by the knowledge of God, with fuller, deeper, and clearer insight, acquaintance, and recognition. Now, see, we know full well if we make a decision to attempt to please God in all things that it's going to mess with our life. How many of you know that? That's why the saints get quiet when you start using those kind of scriptures. Fully pleasing to God in all things. Start saying to God in your morning prayer, God, I want to please You in all things. Show me, God, every time what I'm doing is not pleasing to You. Show me, God, when I'm saying things that aren't pleasing to You, making decisions that aren't pleasing to You, and God will start to deal with you and show you stuff. You'll be right in the middle of a conversation, and all of a sudden you'll know that you shouldn't be saying what you're saying. You'll be getting ready to buy something that you no more need than a man in the moon. Flipping out that plastic credit card one more time, and God's already dealt with you to get out of debt, and God's going to say, no, you don't need to buy that. A little bit embarrassing sometimes when you already got all the stuff on the counter. Oh, come on. Come on. I've gotten it home and God made me take it back. One time I bought a piece of jewelry from a friend of ours that owns a jewelry store. And I tell you what, that stuff looks so pretty there under those lights. And I got it home and I started to look at that and I thought, I no more need this than a man in the moon. And I thought, well, what am I going to do? What am I going to tell him? You know, it's hard to be embarrassed. And I finally just thought, I'm going to tell him the truth. I just took it back and I said, you know what? When I got home with this, I realized that I no more needed this. I just don't need it. I just bought it in emotions. It's amazing when you just confess up and tell the truth. How it helps you then the next time to make better decisions. What about if you're in the, they're in the middle of ringing it out? Ringing up your purchases and you get that. Because, you know, sometimes when you're emotionally excited, it's like, oh, two of those and one of those and four of those. You know, after all, it's a 75% off sale. We don't want to miss this sale. I mean, you're loading up that cart. Come on, you know what I'm talking about. You start in the first aisle and do not go to the grocery store when you're hungry. You start in the first aisle and you're loading that cart up, and I mean, you're just getting everything you can get your hands on. And then emotions are interesting. You know, they're just like, and then when they reach this peak, come on now, I'm trying to help you. Then they start to, okay, now you're over here in the last aisle. And you're not too excited about taking all this stuff home and putting it away. And you know you're already out of money, and now you got to get the good stuff, the eggs, the milk, you know. Did you ever notice how they leave that stuff for the last aisle? Because then by the time you get there, you got to have that stuff. And then if you're not a person of integrity, you do what I used to do, and you took all the stuff out that you didn't want, and you left the lettuce with the cleanser and the... Or worse than that, you decide, I don't want none of this, and you leave it all in the cart and walk out. Come on, you are not going to be bored serving God if you become a real Christian. Do not tell me that being a Christian is boring. It is not boring, because God is dealing with us about something. I think it's the most exciting journey of a lifetime, to actually say, God, I want to serve you. I want to fully please you. First John 3:22. And we receive from him whatever we ask, because we watchfully obey his orders, observe his suggestions and injunctions, follow his plan for us, and habitually practice what is pleasing to him. You want to add power to your prayer life?

It's for our benefit. 1 Thessalonians 2:4. Y'all doing good? Say, I can break bad habits. And I can make good habits. Okay, this is a good scripture. But just as we have been approved by God to be entrusted with the glad tidings of the gospel, so we speak. Now get this. So we speak not to please men, but to please God, who tests our hearts, expecting them to be approved. We have to come to the point where we are God pleasers and not people pleasers. How many times does somebody ask us to do something and we know in our heart that God is saying no, and yet we look at them and say yes with our mouth? We get a smile from them, but inside we've got like this in our spirit. Why do we do that? Because we want to please people. We don't want people to judge us. We don't want them to criticize us. We don't want to have to explain ourselves. You know what? I think we need to have a little more respect for one another. And I don't think that we should pressure people to do things. We need to give them the freedom to make choices and not try to force them to do our thing. And the only thing we should ever have to say to anybody is, you know what? I appreciate you asking, but I just don't feel like that's what I should be doing right now. And I'll tell you something. I about killed myself in ministry. Honestly, I just about did myself in saying yes to everything that everybody wanted me to do until I finally realized that I was keeping all of them happy, but I was about to die. And God wasn't happy with me putting people before Him. Amen? You don't get a reward for what people tell you to do. You don't get a reward for obeying people. You get a, now, I'm not saying that you don't obey the authority that you should obey, but you know exactly what I'm talking about. If God says no, we need to say no. If He says yes, we need to say yes. Does anybody here know what I'm talking about? You got a little habit of being a people pleaser. Isn't that an awful feeling? And you know, the sad thing is most people that won't be happy unless we let them control us, they're not real friends anyway. If you got a real friend, they'll say, hey, well, you follow your heart. You do what you feel God wants you to do. I just wanted to invite you. Those are the kind of people I want to hang out with. So Abram knew when God said, habitually put me first in everything, and I will multiply you. Now, come on. See, you can't just take the promises and ignore the ifs and the buts in the Bible. If you will diligently obey my commands, then all of these blessings will come upon you and overtake you. And that doesn't mean you have to be perfect, but it does mean that you have to have a heart set on obeying God. It's great to teach about the love of God and the mercy of God and the grace of God, but you know what? We also have to teach about the need to be obedient. And we need to teach about reverential fear. We need to understand that God is God and He means what He says. Even just to read Deuteronomy 28 should be enough to get us to work with the Holy Spirit full time to break every bad habit that we've got and form every good habit that we can form. Just Deuteronomy 28. If you will diligently obey all of my commands, I will bless you. And then it goes on verse after verse after verse after verse. And then it simply says, and if you don't, you will live under a curse. And that's not very much fun. When you're accustomed to living for yourself, it takes time to change. I believe the greatest thing that God came to deliver us from was ourselves. I think when you get to the point where you cannot get your way and be okay with it, you've had some real deliverance. I used to just immediately get upset every time I didn't get my way because I had in my thinking that I should get my way. My father abused me when I was growing up, and I got mistreated a lot and really almost never got my way. I was manipulated and controlled, and my opinion was never considered, nor did it matter. And I made a covenant with myself. Come on, some of you know what I'm talking about. And I made promises to myself. I made vows to myself. And they played over and over in my mind for years and years. When I get out of here, nobody's ever going to tell me what to do again. When I get out of here, I'm going to do what I want to do, when I want to do.

0: it, and I'm going to please myself. Well, that worked till God got a hold of me. And he says, no, you're going to die to self. You're going to lose sight of self. Forget yourself. Lose sight of all your own interests. And you're going to serve other people. And a lot of them, you're not even going to like them. You're going to forgive your enemies? You're going to love them, yeah. Love them. Well, I tell you what, my flesh just went, I had to break those wrong covenants I made with myself and those wrong vows I made with myself, and I had to get in on the new covenant. Come on, is anybody home in the house tonight? I had to get in on the new covenant.
1: 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So much of what we do every single day is the result of habits we have formed over time. Spending time with God through prayer and His Word is crucial for having a great life and fulfilling our purpose. Hebrews 11:6 says God is a rewarder of those who diligently seek Him. When we draw near to Him, He blesses our lives in ways we can't even imagine.
2: We all go through hard times, and it's so easy in those moments to focus on the problem. 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
2: 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Today is the day of salvation, and it's the end of the end days, I do believe, and I like to tell the good news every day. God's not your problem, God's your answer. You got a problem in your life, you need to run to Jesus. You got a financial problem in your life, you need to sow some seed. Because everything in God's kingdom works from sowing and reaping. So if you sow sparingly, you reap sparingly. You sow bountifully, you reap bountifully. And that's in everything. You've been lonesome, then you need to go be a friend to somebody. You need a friend, you need to run to Jesus, because there's nobody on the earth can give you a friend like he is. Listen, God had a friend. His name was Abraham in the beginning of Genesis back there. And God appeared to him one day and he said, walk before me upright.

Father of many nations. And he speaks in the past tense, have I made thee? Now, Abraham didn't say, well, God, let me put you to the test. Listen, Abraham.

You know, Abraham was a friend. Praise God for his friends. What a friend we have in Jesus. All our sins and griefs to bear. What a privilege to carry everything to God in prayer. Under the Old Testament, you could be a friend. But if you wanted to be a son, you had to get into the New Testament, be born again.

Abraham, man is a spirit. He has a soul and he's housed in a body. Did you know that? Your spirit, man, is the part of you that becomes exactly like God. Man is a spirit, the real you. He has a soul. He possesses a soul. Let's put it that way. Your soul is your emotions and the realm of where you see and reason, your personality. Understanding comes that part of your world. That part of you has to be renewed so your body gets transformed. You have a whole lot of habits and you come to God just like you are. And he says, you renew your mind and I'll transform your body. You got to work on that. They sing, well, he's working on me. No, God did a completed work. You got to work on your mind, renew it. You got to study to show yourself approved.

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1: You know, man is a spirit. He has a soul. He's housed in a body. And sometimes I think you can be as sick in your solical realm, that's your mind, the realm of the mind, as you are your physical body. You know, your brain can get, that's part of the mind, the solical realm. But that has to be renewed when you believe. When pain comes against you, you know the Bible says, Jesus carried my pain. When you're being tempted to be sick, your mind sends a flash, say, Jesus became sick that I might be made well. See, that's called the substitutionary work of Jesus Christ. He went through hell to take us to heaven. He was cast out from the presence of God to make us welcome there. New birth is our spirit born again. Saving of the soul is our mind renewed. Healing of the body means good health. This and more salvation does include, because salvation is an all-inclusive term, providing for the need of threefold man. So let's not be guilty, selling short the cross. Let's take all he did and all he planned. Abraham believed God, and he was greatly blessed, and 'twas accounted to him for righteousness. And so it is to us today, because of faith like him, we which be of faith are blessed like Father Abraham. When you get in the book of Genesis, you get up to about the 17th chapter, about the first verse. You see, the first time in the Bible, God speaks to Abraham and says, Abraham, I'm God Almighty. Well, that word God Almighty in our King James Version is really translated from Abraham, I'm El Shaddai. Now, Abraham only knew God as Elohim, the God who made the stars, the planet, the light, the water, the moon, everything. That's the work of Elohim. And you find him in Genesis chapter 1. In the beginning, God. That word God there was translated from Elohim. In the beginning, Elohim, God the Father, God the Son, and God the Holy Ghost. See, the Holy Spirit was hovering over this dark, void water and waiting on God to say, light be. And the Holy Ghost went to work and made light. You understand? And I think he did that a couple of verses before he ever created the sun. So give you something to think about. Well, Almighty Father, El Shaddai, you pour your life into me, nourishment provider, strength giver, satisfier. You're such a good God.

God's not your problem. Did you know that? God's your answer. He's a good God. And, you know, he didn't change. There's no variables, neither shadow of a turning with God. He's the same yesterday, today, and forever. He's all he ever was and all he ever did. He's still doing it today. He was El Shaddai, the all-sufficient one. He still is today in the Gospels, Jesus Christ at the wedding feast. Turn the water into wine. That's the work of El Shaddai, taking something that in the natural takes as much as 6 years, the best of the wine. And Jesus did it instantly when they obeyed his command. This was the beginning of miracles from things that they held in their hand. And Jesus Christ, demonstrating the work of El Shaddai, went to work and made the best of the wine for the rest of that wedding.

He's all that he ever was and all that he ever did. He's still doing it today. He's an unchangeable Lord. Aren't you glad? Whosoever shall call upon that name shall be saved. And, you know, everybody wants to quit all their bad habits. And then they'll come to God and he'll make them a Christian. Nope, God takes you and makes you a Christian, then gives you the strength to quit all your bad habits. Because if you could earn your way to heaven, and if anything you could do, then John the Baptist would have paid for sin when he cut off his head, because he was a forerunner of Christ. Can't give any more than your life, you understand that? But God wants you alive, working for him. He's got a job for you to do.

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4: I want to read this morning from Matthew, the 13th chapter. Now, this is kind of one of our foundation scriptures. When Jesus had spoken the parable of the sower, verse 19, He said, "When anyone heareth the word of the kingdom and understandeth it not, then cometh the wicked one, catches away that which was sown in his heart. This is he which receives seed by the wayside." Now, wayside soil, being a farmer for 30 years, I figured out what it was. It's the turn row. It's where you turn the tractor around. It's packed down, and it's not conducive to produce. So it doesn't receive the seed well because the ground's hard. And it's hard to get enough moisture on it to get the seed up. But now listen to what Jesus says. He said, "When anyone heareth the word of the kingdom and understandeth it not." Now, come down to verse 23. "But he that receives seed into good ground is he that heareth the word, understandeth it, which also bringeth forth fruit, some 100, some 60, and some 30. In other words, 160 and 30-fold. The soil does not always have the same elements in it. Some soil you have to fertilize more than others. But you see, if they understand it, notice when they understood it not, Satan stole it from, produced nothing. But when he understandeth it, it bringeth forth fruit. Now, we've talked all this week about the Word of God is both the seed and the water. And in this parable of the kingdom, he tells you how the kingdom of God works. In Mark, the 4th chapter, he said, "The kingdom of God's, if a man cast a seed into the ground, he shall sleep and rise night and day, and the seed should spring and grow up, he knoweth not how, for the earth bringeth forth fruit of herself. First the blade, then the ear, after that the full corn in the ear." So we're guaranteed production with the seed of God's word if we do what Jesus said to do with it, if we understand it. Now, the understanding of the Word of God, I liken it to water. The Bible says that the Word of God is both seed and water. You can plant a seed in the desert, but it will not grow until it's watered. It must have moisture. Now, without moisture, it will not grow. This is simply what Jesus is saying here. Understanding is when the Word of God is watered by the Holy Spirit to where you have an understanding of it, and then Satan can't steal it from you. Amen. I mean, when you learn to act on it and you understand that planting a seed is going to draw persecution, you go to confessing the Word of God in most churches and they'll give you the left foot of fellowship. Who do you think you are saying all those things that God said? You must think you're divine. No, but I'm a partaker of the divine nature. I'm confessing what God said about me. Well, I said, you must think you're God, saying what God said. Well, now let's think about that for a minute. If I'm acting like God, saying what God said, who are they acting like when they say what the devil said? Now, that'll jerk the slack out of their chain. I'd rather act like God as act like the devil. I'm not trying to be God. I'm trying to act as God would act in my situation. In other words, say what God said about me. Plant the seed in the kingdom of God. Now, the kingdom of God is within you. But now, here's what we want to talk about this morning. We want to talk about watering the seed. Watering the seed. We know how to plant the seed. We've already talked about that, but let me mention it. Jesus said, the kingdom of God's if a man cast a seed into the ground. How does he do it? He tells us in Luke the 17th chapter, if you had faith as a seed, you would say, you use your faith like a seed and you begin to say what you believe. Paul said, we having the same spirit of faith, according as it is written, we believe and therefore speak. He said, I also believe and therefore speak. He was quoting the psalmist David, where David said, I believe and therefore speak. Well, all of us do. Whether you realize it or not, the things you've been speaking in the days past is because you believed them. And if, for instance, you might say some things that you didn't believe, but if you say them long enough, you go to believe in them. Amen. Psychologists will tell you that if a fellow tells a lie long enough, he'll go to telling it for the truth. He thinks it's true. He's convinced himself. See, faith cometh by hearing. And he'll fight you over the fact that it's true because he's told it so long he believes it. Well, what if you told the truth long enough? You'd believe it, wouldn't you? But you see, the devil has peddled his lies and got us to quote him so much that we got to believing he was the big one, that he's the great one. See, Job thought the devil was the mighty one. You read what Job said, and he saw the devil as the mighty one. Well, we need to understand God's Word. Now, the understanding of the Word of God comes by the watering of the Word. And that's what we're going to do this morning. We're going to water the Word. I mean, some of you have already got the Word in you, but because of some little twist that the devil's put in it, or religious tradition, it's held you in bondage, and that won't produce for you because you do not have a firm understanding of that Word. And the Holy Spirit is spoken of in the Scriptures. Water is a type of the Holy Spirit. And the Holy Spirit, through the Word, can water your desert and make it produce. As the rain and snow comes from heaven, watereth the earth and forces it to bud, bring forth fruit, so shall God's Word be. But now, see, in understanding the Bible, it's a spiritual book and it's spiritually discerned. The natural man does not receive the things of the Spirit of God. That's the reason you can send people to seminary and cemeteries and everywhere else, you know, and get all these degrees of learning, PhDs and DDQs and I don't know what else, and even Doctor of Divinity degree. But unless they are born again of the Spirit of God, they cannot understand the Bible. Amen. It is spiritually discerned. The Holy Spirit is our teacher. Now, let's allow the Holy Spirit to water the Word that we have knowledge of this morning. And you interpret the Bible with the Bible. And let's follow some things that have been, well, we've just kind of misunderstood some of these things. And I know I did for years. And for that reason, they did not produce for me. I know that I used to pray. And I thought what my praying was about was to try to talk God into doing something he didn't want to do. And I was kind of taught that if you just pray long enough, you'll finally just worry about him until he'll do it, just get rid of you. But that's not what the Bible says. Jesus said in Matthew, the 21st chapter, verse 22, he said, all things, whatsoever you ask in prayer, believing, you shall receive. Well, now, how could you believe it if you didn't know about it? So you have to know about it. You have to know what God said. You have to know what the will of God is. And then someone said, well, yeah, but you see, you just got to keep praying the same thing over and over and over because that's what Jesus taught us to do. But now when you study the Scripture, you see, that's about all that some people know about the Bible, what they've heard that somebody said they thought they heard somebody said about it. And it sounds good to the natural ear, but it's just simply not the truth. In fact, that violates everything that Jesus taught about prayer. Now, I know because I traveled that religious road of praying for 20 years. Seldom ever got a prayer answered. You know, if you was going from here to Atlanta, which is what, just a few miles, and you stayed on that freeway out there for 10 hours and didn't get there, wouldn't you get suspicious you might be on the wrong road? I mean, it's just 15 miles or so. But yet I traveled the same road for 20 years, never did get there, and never got suspicious that I was on the wrong road until somebody watered my desert. And I found out I was praying wrong. Makes a difference when you pray right. All things whatsoever you ask in prayer, believing, you shall receive. Whatsoever things you desire, when you pray, believe that you receive them, and you shall have them. Now, this is what Jesus said. Then he said, when you pray, don't use vain repetition as the heathen do, for they think they'll be heard for their much speaking. And religiously, the religious world has taught that you just keep praying the same prayer over and over and over, and that's the way you get your prayers answered. That's the quickest way to get your prayer canceled. Y'all still there? Did you go home? That's totally against the teaching of Jesus. Now, let's talk, for instance, about the prayer petition. Now, there's different prayers, of course. There's the prayer of thanksgiving and praise. You could pray it over and over and over. Father, I thank you that my needs are met according to your riches in glory. I have abundance and no lack. That's a prayer of thanksgiving and praise and the praying of the Word of God. But when it comes to a petition of prayer, Jesus said, don't use vain repetition as the heathen do. They think they shall be heard for their much speaking. But he said, your heavenly Father already knows what you have need of before you ask him. It is totally unscriptural to pray the problem. Did you get a hold of that? God already knows what the problem is. He wants you to pray the answer and have faith in the answer. Whatsoever things you desire, what is it you desire? You desire the answer. Then don't pray the problem, because faith cometh by hearing. If you pray every day, dear God, the money's not coming in. I can't get a job. I don't know what I'm going to do. Faith cometh by hearing. You'll have great faith in not having a job and the money not coming in and not knowing what to do. Now, when you go to talking about prayer, the first thing that people will bring up, and I had this happen time and time again, well, now I know what you're saying, Brother Capps, but what about what Jesus said about the man that went for the bread at midnight? He just kept knocking on that door and kept knocking on that door, and finally he got the bread, and Jesus is teaching us to just keep praying and keep praying, and finally we'll get an answer. Well, now let's just read that. I happen to know where it is in Luke, the 11th chapter. Now, I'm going to put a little water on this. Now, the key to understanding this is understanding what Jesus is saying to begin with. He's saying, which of you would have a friend like this? Now, let's answer that question for ourselves. This is the key to understanding what Jesus is saying.
5: 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I do appreciate you joining us for the Concepts of Faith broadcast today. 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In this book, we'll give you an insight into what opens the door to the devil and how to overcome the things that come your way. You know, some people believe that everything that comes to you in life is God's will for you. No, that's not true. Jesus said, I am come that you might have life and have it more abundantly. If it has to do with having life and have it more abundantly, it comes from Jesus. But the problems, the troubles, and the things that destroy your life does not come from God. God is not the destroyer. The scriptures say that Satan is the destroyer. And the Greek word translated destroyer means ruiner. He came to ruin your life, and you need to know that it's not God's will that all these things that come to you in life happen to you. Now, some of them may be, but it's because of sowing and reaping. You know, you can sow a seed and reap a harvest. Whether it's a good seed or a bad seed, you're going to reap a harvest. Now, you've heard people say, God will never put more on you than you can bear. That's not what he said. The scripture says, God will always make a way of escape that you may be able to bear it or to come through it or overcome it. In other words, you're going to have to act on the word of God to overcome the things that come against you, many of them especially, if you'll just get the word of God in your mouth and begin to speak it. That's offer number 7507, How to Avoid Tragedy and Live a Better Life. 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
3: 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KNYD, Broken Arrow, Tulsa, Oklahoma. KMSI, Moore, Oklahoma City. WYCS, Yorktown, Hampton, Virginia. KOZO, Branson, Springfield, Missouri. And WOFN, Beach City, Canton, Ohio.

The Bible tells us to cast all of our cares on Him because He cares for us. My friend, this is more than a promise. It's a command. So be at rest.

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For he hath founded it upon the seas and established it upon the floods. Who shall ascend into the hill of the Lord, or who shall stand in his holy place? He that hath clean hands and a pure heart, who hath not lifted up his soul unto vanity, nor sworn deceitfully, he shall receive a blessing from the Lord and right.

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But as it is written, eye hath not seen, nor ear heard, neither have entered into the heart of man the things which God hath prepared for them that love him. But God hath revealed them unto us by his Spirit, for the Spirit searches all things, yea, the deep things of God. 1 Corinthians 2:9-10.

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Hi, this is Tim Jurgensen. I live in Tulsa, Oklahoma, and I listen to KNYD. The Oasis Network has been my Christian radio station since moving to Oklahoma nearly 16 years ago. Oasis starts my day off right minutes after the alarm sounds and soothes my weary mind when I go to sleep. I have Oasis on during my drive times and all day at work as well. Oasis is a source of wisdom and knowledge, laughter, and yes, sometimes tears, as I listen to the ministry programming and interviews. Over the years, I've not only been blessed to be a listener, but also a contributor and support days volunteer. I've made the connection between where I plant my seed and where God most often gives me ears to hear when I need to hear from Him. I've been helped and touched through the music and ministry at Oasis because I've valued Oasis with my resources. An Oasis is defined as a refuge or pleasant change from what is usual, annoying, or difficult. The name aptly applies to this network.

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KNYD, Broken Arrow, Tulsa, Oklahoma. KMSI, Moore, Oklahoma City. WYCS, Yorktown, Hampton, Virginia. KOZO, Branson, Springfield, Missouri. And WOFN, Beach City, Canton, Ohio.

0: I'm Paul Leeming. During construction of Emerson Hall at Harvard, President Charles Eliot invited psychologist and philosopher William James to suggest a suitable inscription for the stone lintel over the doors of the new home of the philosophy department. After some reflection, James sent a line from the Greek philosopher Protagoras. This is it. Man is the measure of all things. James never heard back, and so his curiosity was piqued when he spotted artisans working on a scaffold hidden by a canvas. One morning, the canvas was gone, and what was the inscription? What is man that thou art mindful of him? Eliot replaced James' suggestion with words from the psalmist. Between these two lines lies the great distance between God-centered and human-centered points of view.
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1: The Lord spoke to me and told me some things. He said, you'll begin to write with a new anointing. And through the music and through the singing as you minister forth, my anointing will flow out from you. Those who believe that and receive that anointing will be healed in their body. Financial need will be met. Harmony will come to the home. The yoke of bondage will be broken because it's the anointing that breaks the yoke. I'm David Engels, and this is the Hour of Anointing.

0: Revelation 12:11, and they overcame by the blood of the Lamb and by the word of their testimony. Yes, they overcame by the ability. So awesome is the ability of God in the blood of Jesus, that wonderful blood of Jesus. They overcame by the ability in that blood that's on the mercy seat, that's been taken care of, already set in place by the Lord Jesus himself. And the word, or the sound of celebration, as they testify. Did you know that praising God is a testimony? It says there is a God. Praising God means that my mind is off me and on him. And someone has said, forgetfulness of self is health. When I forget about me and I get my mind on him, then there's something that is so healthy about that. You know, a person cannot praise and sulk. Praise and irritation cannot coexist. There are a lot of reasons why praise of God is such an important thing. Let's give importance to praise. For some reason, Satan fears praise even more than prayer. And this is illustrated in 2 Chronicles chapter 20. And I made this note, praise ushers in vital victory without a struggle or confrontation. Do you like the sound of that? Praise of God ushers in vital victories without struggles or confrontations. Psalm 149, also I'll mention that, gives us a real view of praising God. This starts out, Psalm 149 says, praise ye the Lord. Sing unto the Lord a new song. Well, that could be a new song you've learned, but it could just be an extemporaneous something out of your spirit. And you'll probably do better with that when you're alone than with somebody or in a crowd, because, you know, then you don't have to fight the intimidation of, well, what if this all doesn't rhyme, or does it need to rhyme, or what if people hear what I say? Because I really want to be honest before God and praise him out of my very innermost being. Praise ye the Lord. Sing unto the Lord a new song. And of course, when you do that, and you do that alone, and you really begin to nurture your praise life on an individual basis while alone, then there's something builds in you, the confidence builds in you, and you'll be able to again then be more proficient when you're into group praise. Praise ye the Lord, sing unto the Lord a new song, and his praise in the congregation of saints. And so we can see how we can just come on into the congregation. Let Israel rejoice in him that made him. Well, if Israel is to rejoice, then all believers are to rejoice in him that made us. Let the children of Zion be joyful in their king. God wants us full of joy. And in the presence of the Lord is fullness of joy. Okay? Let's get this down. In the presence of the Lord is fullness of joy. If God inhabits the praises of Israel, or we'd say his people, those that belong to him, this is the inference that we are his people. We are the believers. We are God's family. Let us be joyful in our king. And let the children of Zion rejoice in him that made him. Let us praise the Lord, for the Lord takes pleasure in his people, and he will beautify the meek with salvation. Verse 5 says, let the saints be joyful in glory, or full of joy in glory, or in the glory of God. Let them sing aloud upon their beds. So that's a good place to start every day, is right on the bed. Let the high praises of God be in their mouth, and a two-edged sword in their hand. Once again, we want to talk about this, that they overcame by the blood of the Lamb, so that's a fixed situation now. The blood of the Lamb is efficacious right now. It's working right now. The blood has never lost its power. It's working for us now, and we continue to applicate that with hyssop, as it were, but that the hyssop of nowadays is our words of pleading the blood, speaking the blood, applying the blood. I put the blood around this. I put the blood on this, on my family members. I speak the blood. I apply the blood. And then the praise of God on our lips. In the presence of the Lord is fullness of joy. And then if he inhabits the praises of his people, that means he dwells in, he's always present. But I mean, if he manifests himself as he manifests himself in our presence, as we praise him, there's a manifestation. There's joy in the presence of the Lord, then that's a thing to do. Get to praising God, because he dwells in, lives in, the praises of his people. And in the presence of the Lord, that means if he's dwelling there, it means he's present. So if he's present, then in the presence of the Lord, there is fullness of joy. And the Lord takes pleasure in this very atmosphere that we're talking about, the atmosphere of praising him. Let the high praises of God be in their mouth, a two-edged sword in their hand. That's what happens as we praise God. We're not picking up swords and things physically, but the sword of the Spirit begins to work outwardly from our lives. Praise God. And he says this is what's going to happen. It executes vengeance upon the heathen and punishments upon the people to bind their kings with chains and their nobles with fetters of iron, to execute upon them the judgment written. Now look here. This honor have all his saints, period. Praise ye the Lord. Then we continue right on down to 150. Praise ye the Lord. Praise God in his sanctuary. Well, my body is the temple of the Holy Ghost. That means the Spirit of God. God dwells in us. See? So praise ye the Lord. Praise God in his sanctuary. Praise him in the firmament of his power. Praise him for his mighty acts. Well, what do I praise him for? Well, thank him for saving you. Praise him for keeping you. Praise him for the breath that you're praising him with. Praise him according to his excellent greatness. Well, how do I know that? Well, get in the Word of God and look. I'm thinking that 2 Chronicles 20, we mentioned that. This was a greatness of the Lord. Moab, Ammon, the inhabitants of Mount Seir, about 250,000 were coming against the people of Judah, whose king was Jehoshaphat. He immediately knew what to do. He called a nation to repentance. He called this nation to fasting and prayer. And people from all across this nation that he was king over in Jerusalem, they came to Jerusalem for a great prayer meeting. As a result, the prophet Jehaziel began to prophesy. And through that, God assured Jehoshaphat and the nation that they would achieve victory without a battle. In other words, we said praise ushers in vital victories without struggles or confrontations. And we see that right here. And he said, you'll not need to fight. The engagement here is in 2 Chronicles 20 and verses 20 through 22. And they rose early in the morning and went forth into the wilderness of Tekoa. And as they went forth, Jehoshaphat stood and said, hear me, O Judah and ye inhabitants of Jerusalem. Believe in the Lord your God, so shall ye be established. Believe his prophet, so shall ye prosper. He appointed the singers, and they began to praise the Lord in the beauty of holiness. And he said, just start saying this, praise the Lord, for his mercy endureth forever. You mean this is the only lyric we got? Yeah, that's it. Praise the Lord, for his mercy endureth forever. Praise the Lord, for his mercy endureth forever. Or whatever the tune was they began to sing in. And when they began to sing and to praise, the Lord set ambushments against their enemies, and their enemies were smitten. Let everything that hath breath praise the Lord.
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2: He said, your Heavenly Father already knows what you have need of before you ask Him. It is totally unscriptural to pray the problem. Did you get a hold of that? God already knows what the problem is. He wants you to pray the answer and have faith in the answer. Whatsoever things you desire, what is it you desire? You desire the answer. Then don't pray the problem, because faith cometh by hearing. If you pray every day, dear God, the money's not coming in. I can't get a job. I don't know what I'm going to do. Faith cometh by hearing. You'll have great faith in not having a job and the money not coming in and not knowing what to do. Now, when you go to talking about prayer, the first thing that people will bring up, and I had this happen time and time again, well, now, I know what you're saying, Brother Capps, but what about what Jesus said about the man that went for the bread at midnight? He just kept knocking on that door and kept knocking on that door, and finally, he got the bread, and Jesus is teaching us to just keep praying and keep praying, and finally, we'll get our answer. Well, now, let's just read that. I happen to know where it is in Luke, the 11th chapter. Now, let's start with verse 5. And he said unto them, which of you shall have a friend, and shall go to him at midnight, and say unto him, friend, lend me 3 loaves. For a friend of mine in his journey has come to me, and I have nothing to set before him. And he from within shall answer and say, trouble me not, for the door is now shut. My children are with me in bed, and I cannot rise and give thee. Now, in your King James, the question mark is at the end of verse 6. It should be at the end of verse 7. Now, the key to understanding, see, I'm going to put a little water on this so you can understand it. Key to understanding this is understanding what Jesus is saying to begin with. He's saying, which of you would have a friend like this? Now, let's answer that question for ourselves. This is the key to understanding what Jesus is saying. Which one of you would have a friend that if you went to him at midnight and somebody had come by and you had tuna fish but you didn't have any bread, and you went to borrow some bread from him and they said, no, you ugly thing, I'm in bed, I'm not going to get up and give you any bread. Would you have a friend like that? No, I wouldn't have a friend like that. If you had a friend like that, you wouldn't need any enemies, would you? So you see, to begin with, you've got to understand what Jesus is saying. You wouldn't need a friend like that. Now listen to what Jesus says. I say unto you, though he will not rise and give him because he is his friend, yet because of his importunity, he will rise and give him as many as he needeth because of his importunity. He won't do it because he's a friend. In other words, God doesn't answer prayer because you're his friend. God only answers the prayer of faith. Now, you've always got some people saying, well, yeah, you know, God will answer prayer all right, but sometimes he says yes and sometimes he says no. Well, it depends on what you prayed. If you prayed intelligently, knowing the will of God, God will never say no to the prayer of faith. Because the only way you could get the faith to believe what you prayed is from the promise itself. And if the Word promised it and you believed it, God can't say no to it. Now think about that for a minute. God answers the prayer of faith. The problem is we pray before we have any faith. See, we've been religiously taught, well, you ought to pray. No, most of the time you ought to study for 6 weeks before you pray the first prayer. The Lord surprised me one morning. He said, son, don't ever pray for anything you can't believe me for. I said, well, Lord, that'll sure shorten my prayer time. Because, you know, I just prayed a wholesale prayer. Heal all the sick, save all the lost, and bless all the missionaries. Well, all the lost are not going to be saved. You couldn't have faith for that. You have no promise of that. But you see, he said it won't strengthen your faith. It'll destroy it when you pray for something you don't have faith for. I said, well, what'll I do? He said, spend a week, 6 weeks, 6 months, or a year studying what I said about it until faith comes. Confess it, proclaim it, until faith comes. Then pray the prayer of faith, and you won't have to pray it but one time. then just rest on what you've prayed. And you see Jesus do this in his ministry. We'll talk about it just a little further on. But here we see that Jesus said, he will not give him because he is his friend. God doesn't answer prayer on the basis of friendship. Yet because of his importunity, he will rise and give him as much as he needeth. I say unto you, ask, and it shall be given you. Seek, and ye shall find. Knock, and it shall be open unto you. For everyone that asketh, receiveth. Now, what are you going to do with that? Somebody said, well, that's not true because I asked and I didn't receive. Well, you see, you've got to qualify that, certainly. You've got to water that word with the word. See, God answers the prayer of faith. The prayer of faith shall save the sick, and the Lord shall raise him up. If that's true, then probably the prayer of doubt would destroy the sick. That's the opposite end of the truth. It's the prayer of faith that does it. It's the believing. It's not just the asking. God's not obligated for what you ask. It's what you can ask believing you shall receive. Now, the only way you can believe you receive it is if you have the word in you and have an understanding of the word, and that the faith comes from that promise, and that God has already said yes to the promise before you ever ask him. And then you can pray and know. If we know that he heareth, John said, we know we have the petition that we desired of him. But what if you don't know that he heard you? Have you ever heard people say, my prayers just don't get any higher than the ceiling? I just don't feel like God's hearing me. Well, he's probably not, because there's no faith in that. But your prayers don't have to go any higher than your voice, much less the ceiling, because God dwells on the inside of you. And it's that faith that's going to touch God. But all your praying without faith will never cause God to answer one prayer. God does not just answer prayer. It is faith that moves God, not prayer. You see, the Hindus, they pray. The Buddhists, they pray. All religions of the world, they pray to somebody. But prayer is not the answer. It's the prayer of faith. You've got to have knowledge of the provision. Let me give you a simple illustration here. See, never go to God on the basis of your need alone. But that's what most people do. Lord, I need this. I got a letter the other day from a guy. He had two pages listed as, I want God to do this, I want God to do that. And one of them was, I want $50,000 in my bank account by the end of the month. I want. God doesn't answer on the basis of what you want. He answers on the basis of what you can believe from the Word of God. Far as I know, there was not one scripture that he based any faith on concerning that. It was just, I want. God doesn't answer on the basis of need. If he did, there would be no needs. But now, where are you going to get faith to believe? From the word of promise. If you can find the provision, and God's already said yes to it, then you can have faith to believe that God will do it. Can you see that? Now, let's put it in a natural illustration where you can understand it better. If you needed $10,000 tomorrow afternoon, and you only had $1,000 in the bank, would you just go write a check for $10,000 and say, well, I have need of it? That banker say, you might have need of it, but you're not getting it. You haven't made provision for it. You see? So you wouldn't have faith to write a check for $10,000 knowing that there was not but $1,000 in your account. Now, there's some folks do that. They call them faith checks. They're not faith checks. They're hot checks. But now, you see, if you had made provision and gone to the bank and signed a note and borrowed the $9,000 to put with your $1,000, then you could with great confidence write a check and give it to the man and know that it would be honored at that bank. That bank can't say no to it. The provision's been made. God will never say no to the provision that has been made if you have the faith to believe it. Now, that'll water your desert, man. I mean, it'll get you to where you can pray and know that God heard me. Well, I don't know whether it's God's will or not. Well, you can't have faith then. If you don't know whether it's God's will, there can't be any faith in your praying. I know I'm on some of your toes, but I'm going to stand there a while. God will heal your toes. You see, after I quit traveling that religious road of praying and started praying in faith, I got more prayers answered in 2 weeks than I got answered in the previous 20 years all put together. Now listen to what Jesus said. I say unto you though he would not rise and give him because he is his friend, yet because of his importunity, he will rise and give him as much as he needeth. The word importunity means barefacedness, boldness, or persistence. Now, somebody said, well, you see, it was persistence of prayer. No. Persistence of faith. Now, when you say persistence, that means keep on keeping on, right? But when you say persistence of faith, that's faith that asks one time and just stands there and stands there and stands there.

0: 507. 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Now, in this book, we give you insight into how to escape many of the things that the enemy would have to come your way. You need to know that God is not the destroyer. Satan is the destroyer. You know, when Adam and Eve were driven out of the garden, lest they should eat of the tree of life and live forever after they had sinned. Now, God said, you can eat of all the trees of the garden except this tree. Well, Eve sinned, Adam followed along with her, and evidently that sin poisoned their tongue. The scripture says a wholesome tongue is a tree of life. And the closest thing you're going to get to the tree of life in this life is watching the words you speak. Choose your words carefully. Now, in the scripture we find, whosoever hearkeneth to me shall dwell safely and shall be quiet from fear of evil. Proverbs 1, verse 33. Well, let's take a look at what Job said in the light of that scripture. For the thing which I have greatly feared is come upon me, and that which I was afraid of is come unto me. I was not in safety, neither had I rest, neither was I quiet, yet trouble came. Isn't that amazing? When the principle of fear and defeat and disaster were set in motion, they produced the very thing. Job did more than just fear. He greatly feared. He was highly developed in his fear. You should resist fear like you resist the devil. It is God's will for you to walk in peace and in safety. Whosoever hearkeneth me shall dwell safely and shall be quiet from fear of evil. There's authority in words. 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
6: 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God said it's settled. He laid on him the iniquity of us all. Hallelujah. He was manifested to put away sin. Hebrews 9:26 said, by the sacrifice of himself. Well, by the same token, the disease and the sickness problems are settled because God said he had settled them.
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6: Hallelujah, and they are. Well, the Word of God is alive and powerful. Now, I like another translation said of this verse, said, for the Word of God's a living thing. No, that's not talking. Jesus is.

0: is living, but you wouldn't call him a thing, would you? No, he's a divine personality. No, he's talking about this holy written word, the word of God, the word written, the word spoken, if it's the word of God, is a living thing. You see, friends, what God says is. Now, what man says may be, but what God says is. And what God says is never may be. It is always made good, not maybe, but made good. Hallelujah. God's word is a part of himself. Just as your word is a part of you. What you say reveals the real you. People come to trust in the you in your voice. Your voice and your words are you. That's you speaking. Hallelujah. Well, Jesus was God's voice. God, who at sundry times in divers manners in time past spake unto our fathers by the prophets, has in these last days spoken to us by his Son. Then Jesus was God's voice, wasn't he? What Jesus said, the Father said. Jesus was the Logos, the Word of God. See, there's two different Greek words translated, word. One of them is Logos, the other is Rhema. When you read what Jesus said, or you hear it read, you are hearing God. You are hearing the living word. Hallelujah. God is back of what he's spoken. The throne of God is back of what he's spoken. God's character and Jesus' character are involved in what the Father or Jesus has spoken. So when he says, remember that was God speaking by the prophets? We just got through reading that. That was God speaking. So when he says by the prophet Isaiah, in Isaiah 53:4, surely he hath borne our sicknesses and carried our diseases, yet we did esteem him stricken, smitten of God, and afflicted. That's God speaking to us. When he said that, then we know that our diseases were laid on him. When he climaxes that statement in the end of the fifth verse by saying, by his stripes we are healed, we know that we're healed because the word of God's alive. Hallelujah, it's a living thing. You see, healing, friends, like any other blessing that we might receive from God, rests entirely on the integrity of God's word. What does God's word say? Well, you can read it there from the 53rd chapter of Isaiah. We're talking about healing. He was wounded for our transgressions. That's the fifth verse. He was bruised for our iniquities. The chastisement of our peace was upon him. And with his stripes, we're healed. All we like sheep have gone astray. We've turned everyone to his own way. And the Lord, or Jehovah, hath laid on him the iniquity of us all. Now, isn't that strange that everybody would believe that he laid on him the iniquity of us all? And yet he took time to tell us that he also laid on him our sicknesses and diseases. Now, we believe that part of the scripture is alive. We believe that part of the scripture applies to us. We act upon it and it becomes alive to us. Well, he laid on him. What did he lay on him? The last statement said, the iniquity of us all. You see, that solves the sin problem. You know, there really isn't a sin problem. There's only the sinner problem. Because Jesus settled the sin problem. Are you listening to me? You see, Hebrews 9:26 said, "But now once at the end of the ages hath he been manifest to put away sin." How did he put it away? By the sacrifice of himself. He solved the sin problem. The problem's a sinner problem. Get the sinner to Jesus and that's it. The sin problem is a settled problem because God said it was settled. Not because I said it was settled. God said it's settled. He laid on him the iniquity of us all. Hallelujah. He was manifested to put away sin. Hebrews 9:26 said, by the sacrifice of himself. Well, by the same token, the disease and the sickness problems are settled. Because God said he had settled them. He laid our sicknesses, our diseases upon Jesus. He bore them. Hallelujah. God said by his stripes ye were healed. 1 Peter 2:24. You see, 1 Peter 2:24, he deals with the sin problem again and he deals with the sickness problem again. Who his own self, speaking of the word, the living word, the Lord Jesus, who his own self by our sins in his own body on the tree, that we being dead to sin should live unto righteousness, by whose stripes ye were healed. Well, thank God that ends the discussion right there. You know why people have so many problems? They don't let the word of God answer their questions. They don't listen to what the Bible said. They don't depend upon the integrity of God's word. If God's word's true, that ends this discussion. There's no use discussing whether it's the will of God to heal me or not. By whose stripes you were healed, the mind of God, you're already healed. There's no use of discussing. There's no use of listening to somebody that's saying, well, now maybe it's not God's will to heal me. You know, he may be using this sickness to deepen my piety, whatever that is. Well, he don't want to use something that he laid on Jesus. No, you see, it's just because people don't believe the word. That's why they're getting all of these tangents of unbelief and get bound up then, tied up where the faith won't work. Come on back to the word. Settle on the integrity of God's word. Let God's word be true and the word of man be a lie. You know, the Bible said, let God be true and every man a liar. Amen. And so that settles it. That ends the discussion. Praise the Lord. By whose stripes ye were healed. Those diseases have been put away. The issue has been settled. So sickness and disease cannot, shall not, should not, and when you know the truth, will not, lord it over the believer. Any more than sin will lord it over the believer. Because, you see, the Bible declared, you know, we looked at the verse a number of times and we just keep approaching from a different angle, keep coming back over the same scriptures. If you're going to teach on healing, there are just so many of them after all. Amen. If you're going to teach on the new birth, you keep preaching the same scriptures, don't you? You're going to teach on prayer, you keep teaching the same scriptures. You're going to teach on water baptism, you keep teaching the same scriptures. Well, so it is on healing. You see, remember Romans 4 or 6:14 said, for sin shall not lord it over you or have dominion over you. Same thing. For you are not under the law, but under grace. That's the reason sin can't dominate you. Because of what Jesus did. Blessed be God. He became our substitute. He took our place. Well, if sin, another translation said, sin in their translation, instead of saying sin shall not have dominion over you, said sin shall not lord it over you. For sin shall not have dominion over you. For you're not under the law, but under grace. Well, if he settled the sin problem, and he did, And that's the reason sin can't lord it over you, because he put sin away by the sacrifice himself. Then sickness and disease can't lord it over you. Because in that same plan of redemption, when he put away sin by the sacrifice himself, we just got through reading, he is wounded for our transgressions. He was bruised for our iniquities. The chastisement of peace was upon him, and with his stripes were healed. We read, surely he hath borne our sicknesses and carried our diseases, yet we did esteem him stricken, smitten of God, and afflicted. So you see, sickness cannot lord it over you. Then here's another favorite scripture of mine. I guess I've used this scripture more than any other one scripture in the New Testament through all of these years. I found it there on the bed of sickness. One of my favorites, 2 Corinthians 5:17. Here's why sin can't lord it over you. Here's why disease can't lord it over you. Therefore, if any man be in Christ, he's a new creature. The margin says he's a new creation. Old things are passed away. Behold, all things are become new.
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6: Welcome to the CAPS Chapel Broadcast. My name is Annette CAPS, and I am so glad you have joined me today. And as you listen, I pray that the Word of God will come alive in you, and you will receive a fresh touch of the Holy Spirit in your life.
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6: Galatians 3:5. Therefore, he who supplies the Spirit to you and works miracles among you, does he do it by the works of the law or by the hearing of faith? And here's your little tidbit here. It's not in the Greek. And this is, as I'm reading this, this just like, I don't know, have you ever read something, the scriptures, and it just like whacked you and you just went, whoa, you know? But the Greek here says, or by hearing faith. Doesn't say hearing of faith. It says hearing faith. Does he work miracles by the law? Or do the miracles happen because God, who supplies the Spirit, God who works miracles, hears your faith? Are you getting it? This time you got it. Last time y'all went, huh? Yeah. He heard. God hears faith. Go back to the message I gave on blind Bartimaeus. Jesus, Son of David, have mercy, have hesed on me. And Jesus, how many people do you think yelled at Jesus? Yelled for Jesus. And yet Jesus turned. Why? Because the very word hesed means I'm a covenant man. I have a covenant right. Son of David, I'm calling for hesed. I'm calling for an act of hesed, an act of mercy, an act that is required by the covenant when I'm in need. Oh, you missed a good place. An act of the covenant. When I call, you're required to answer because I have a need and we are covenant partners.
8: Amen. Yes.
6: Woo. All right. Does God work miracles because of we do everything right?
8: No.
6: Or is it because he hears faith in our voice? Glory to God. All right. I'm okay. That's not my message for today, but I just couldn't help it because whew, that one really just set me hearing faith. When I talk to God, does he hear faith in my voice? I'm determined when I talk to God, he is going to hear faith.
8: Yes.
6: And when I call out like Bartimaeus called out, his head's going to turn because he hears faith in my voice. I remember Dad talking about praying and how one time the Spirit of God, this is when he first began to learn the word, and he was praying. And God said, what are you doing? And he was highly offended. He said, well, I'm praying. He said, no, you're not. You're complaining. And he said, and I'd appreciate if you quit telling me what the devil said. God was not hearing faith from Charles Capps. He was hearing the words of the enemy. He was hearing doubt and unbelief. He was not hearing faith. Whew, why go so many places here? But when he began to change and to say what the word of God said, and he began to hear himself speaking and saying God's word,
8: yes.
6: Then faith began to build in his heart. That's right. That's right.
8: Yeah.
6: Jesus' blood was shed for me. He made a sacrifice for me, for my healing, for my deliverance. That's right. That's right.
8: Amen.
6: And suddenly his voice took on a different tone, a different tone. I remember he was in debt. He was sick. And he began to say the word, say the word, say the word. God supplies all my needs. God supplies all my needs. And so he began to say it and say it and say it. And he finally one day told the Lord, he said, Lord, I feel like I'm lying because it's not true. I'm not. My needs are not met. I feel like I'm lying. And God said to him, son, how could you lie saying what I've said?
8: Yep.
6: But one day faith came. One day faith came. We had the opportunity. My opportunity came for my dad to buy the farm that he was leasing. And they called and said, would you like to buy the farm? And my dad said, yes, absolutely. And when he said it, he heard himself say it, and he went, because he was in debt, didn't have money. And so my mother said, who was that? And he said, well, that's the people that own the farm. The family got together and decided they're going to sell it. She said, what did you tell them? I told them, yes, I'd buy it. And she looked at him, folded her arms, and said, and what are you going to use for money? And my dad said, money is no problem.
8: Amen.
6: That was faith. God heard faith.
8: Yeah.
6: But you see, there was a period of building it in there.
8: Yes. Yes.
6: And anyway, it's a long story, which I could tell you, but yes, he bought the property. He bought the property. So anyway, it was a real interesting experience, and y'all just have to go back and read The Tongue of Creative Force if you want to know what happened. All right.
8: Yes.
6: Yeah, I know. I'm going to leave you hanging. All right. I need to get to my message here. All right, let's look at this. Therefore, verse 5, he who supplies the Spirit. That word supply, and I'm going to put it up here. I mean, I thought I knew the definition of supply. So it's interpreted supply. It's interpreted ministereth. Okay, and then, but when you go to the, I mean, I think I know this stuff until I look, and then I find out how little I do know, okay? So this word is E-P-I-C-H-O-R-E-G-O. And if I'm reading it right, it's epikoreo, epikoreo, okay? Now, if you look at this right here, it kind of looks like maybe where we get the word chorus. And it is where we get the word chorus because it comes from chorageo. And it means to furnish the chorus at one's expense, supply all things necessary to fit out a chorus, furnish an abundant supply liberally. So what are we talking about a chorus? Everybody know what a chorus is? A bunch of people that stand up and sing, right? Okay. This actually comes from the Greek theater. Now, Paul would have known about that because he was in Greece, what we call Greece now. He was there and he saw the theater. And so with the theater, you had the stands. I'm trying to figure out dimensionally how to draw this. But anyway, you had, here's the, we call this the place where the action took place. All right. So you've got that. Well, you've got people sitting in all of these, in these stands, and they're watching all of this play go on, and they have props back here, you know, and people come out of doors, and, you see all these things going on. So here we have a raised platform. But they would have up to 50 people in the chorus. All right? Could be less, but usually, you know, up to 50 people in this chorus. And so in the theater, they would have a play that would go on. Right? And so there, somebody wrote the play. Is this true? Mm-hmm. Look at your, right here. I want you to read something right here. The word ministereth, this is what really set me off into discovery of this. This is from Ellicott's commentary. It says, the notion contained in this word is not only that of supply, okay, but of liberal supply. At Athens, it was the custom for wealthy citizens to bear the cost of bringing out the chorus, which was practically equivalent to putting a play up on the stage at the great public feast. The word translated ministereth was the technical term for this, which is this word, this brief word right here, epikoreo. Now, God, this is what he's saying here, is you folks have seen the plays. You've seen everything that takes place here. Well, in that day, it was upon the wealthy citizen, the wealthiest citizens, to put on this entire production, this play. And as you know, there were dramas and there were satires, comedies. There were all kinds of things that took place there. But they put on a play here. And in this play, they had all these people. And you know what? They had to practice. Brianne knows about this because Katie acts in school plays and things like that. So they have to get together and practice. You don't just go outside and get a bunch of people. I want you to be in this play. And then you don't give them the script. All right, everybody get together. Now we're going to sing this song. Well, what are the words? I don't know the words. Well, what am I supposed to do? What's my part? Well, I'm not sure. I'm too scared to get out here and stand on that box. So don't give me that part. All right. Well, So we have this situation here where the wealthiest person who had plenty of money was putting on this huge play in this theater. And that's, they called them the leader of the chorus. Now, see, in my mind, I'm thinking leader of the chorus, that means the conductor, you know. And sometimes the person who was supplying the money also conducted it, right?
8: Right.
6: But there were different parts of this whole thing. And so they had a poet or somebody that wrote the script. They had a musician who would get together with the chorus and to give them the notes and the music, right? And then they would practice and practice and practice and practice until the time came for them to put on the play. And so all these people that are the spectators in the stands in the amphitheater, they're watching this play. Now, today, with what we've got for entertainment, there is just no way to even compare with what happened here, because everything in that took place here had to be produced exactly so that it evoked an emotion or a response from all these folks set out here sitting, these spectators in the stands. Well, I trust you have enjoyed our time together today at Capps Chapel. 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

0: This is Pastor Tom Arnold welcoming you to the Good News Radio broadcast. Hebrews 10:25 reads, "Let us not neglect our meeting together, as some people do, but encourage one another, especially now that the day of His return is drawing near." 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
1: 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Tom serves as pastor of Good News Church in Yukon, Oklahoma, and is our teacher on this daily program. 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
0: And the Bible says, when they got with their own company, and when they had heard that, they lifted up their voice to God in one accord. See, when you get around your own people, you get in one accord. And they said, "Lord, thou art Christ, which has made heaven and earth and the seas and all that is in them." And it says, "Who by the mouth of thy servant David has said this." What did they do? They immediately went to Scripture. They got to their own people, and then they got to the Word of God. And they began to recite passages of Scripture from the Psalms, and they began to get encouraged. This is what they knew. So they began to recite Scripture, began to hold on to the Word of God. And then they ultimately, in verse 29, ended that by saying, "And now, Lord, behold their threatenings, and grant unto thy servants that with all boldness they may speak thy word, by stretching forth thine hand to heal, that signs and wonders would be done by the name of thy holy child Jesus." So they directed that moment to a time of prayer. My emphasis in this passage is just realizing that in Scripture, we have precedents of people that went through crisis, and it was in that crisis they valued that gathering of other like-minded people. Is gathering together a priority to you? Is it a priority? You say, "Well, Pastor, I'm here today." Duh, you know. You know, when you think of the word priority, you think of the word prior, something that comes before. So when you have a priority, you're saying this will come before this. If you have two things that collide, two things you want to do, the one that has priority comes out on top. And I think sometimes what we do as it relates to church gatherings, we don't prioritize it. So you have two appointments coming together, and whichever one is esteemed as the better option comes out on top. Well, we got to be careful when you're putting other things above church. You're sending the message and you're communicating a message that this is better than church. Give me an amen here. So we want to make sure that we're communicating. This is important. This is real important. Now, I know a lot of times we have these mysterious ways. How are you going to grow spiritually? If you'll do this, you'll grow. If you'll do this, you'll grow. If you'll try this, you'll grow. And people come to church, "Give me some new," kind of like the fad diet. "What's the latest thing, Pastor?" Okay, I have one that's just kind of like, I'm going to take the bowling ball and I'm just going to run it right down the center of the track, the lane. I'm going to tell you this. Why don't you try coming to church? Give me a good amen. In other words, one way people grow is they get around church. We used to use this little acronym with kids, GROW, G-R-O-W. And we would talk about one of those is you need to worship together. If you want to grow, you need to get around other people. You need to go to church. The G was for go to church. Get around other people, and it'll help you to grow. Now, notice Psalm 133:1. It says, "Behold how good and pleasant it is for brethren to dwell together in unity." You know, I like church. You know, I met my wife at church. Somebody said, "Oh, I tell you, I need to meet God's perfect will for my life." Well, here's what you discover. If you'll be at the right place, you start meeting the right people. And if you want to meet the right people, be at the right place and you'll find people that are like-minded. It says how good and how pleasant it is for brethren to dwell together in unity. It's not enough to come to church. We need to be in unity together. It is like the precious oil upon the head running down on the beard of Aaron running down on the edge of his garments. And then it talks about it's like the dew of Hermon. It says descending upon the mountains of Zion. Notice this, for there the Lord commanded the blessing, life forever. There's a commanded blessing when you get around people that are joining together to worship the Lord. There's a commanded blessing on there. There's just something inherently good about us joining together. Now, a number of years ago when our kids were real young, I have this friend of mine who lives in Alabama, and he was real excited about his pastor. And I kind of went to church with this guy when we were young, you know, like elementary, middle school age. And he, some way or another, said, "You need to hear my pastor. You need to hear my pastor." Well, I just, out of honor and respect to him, I listened to his pastor, a podcast. And I can remember where I was at. I was at the gym working out. And this was there's a number of years ago. Our kids are young. And it's a Baptist pastor. And he was talking, he had a real thick accent. And he was talking about family life. And he talked about, if he had it to do over again, this is what he said: "I would have had more family meals." And he said, "I tell you, all you young parents out there, have more family meals." And then he said this: "And all that fine china that you got whenever you got married and you never use, I'd even break it out." You know? I remember where I was at. I remember the gym I was in. I remember listening to this, and the thought came to me about the importance of a family meal. We prioritize that Monday night, you know, well, let's have this family meal. Now, sometimes you have sports on Tuesday, you have church on Wednesday, you have other things, but, and we, I'm not saying that's the only night, but that's a priority. Let's emphasize that Monday night, sit down, family meal. Well, as I was thinking about this message, it's just a foregone conclusion. Everybody in the house needs to show up at the table. So when we have this family meal, we don't have this, "Well, John Paul, he's just going to stay in his room tonight. He's not coming out to the family meal." And, you know, sometimes they'll say, "Well, I'm not hungry," or, "I've got homework." Well, you can still come out for a little while. Did you know not all my services are 3 hours long? Did you know that, right? Wednesday night, they dwell together in unity. I'm sensing a little disunity over that. But anyway, did you know we have a Wednesday night service that goes 1 hour? Sometimes it goes 8:15, but most times 7 to 8. I try to shoot for that 8:10 mark. My point is this: sometimes you just join together. It's not a real long time. It's enough just to touch base, to be with other people, share fellowship, be around other people, iron sharpening iron. You're around them. That commanded blessing is there. You know, so we don't tell the kids, "If you just want to sit in your room, that's fine, but we're going to be at the table." No, if we're at the table, everybody needs to be at the table. Now, this is what I want to say to you. Wouldn't it be powerful at Good News if just everybody showed up to the table? I mean, we have quite a directory. I mean, if we could just get everybody at the table. There's a lot of people that maybe they've run into two appointments, and they're going to go with this one, but it's not the priority. Remember, when you put other things ahead of church, you're saying this is better than church. But yet there's a commanded blessing whenever we're in church and we're around people. Now, I'm going to tell you how I got this message, because this might help you to realize why I'm teaching on it. So I'm praying a lot about, we did Wednesday night, I talked about the harvest, gathering the harvest. And I've been praying since Wednesday night, just, "Lord, help me to reach the harvest. Help me to be involved in the harvest and help me to gather a harvest." And as I was praying, I got up early yesterday morning. I just felt like the Lord put it in my heart. Well, you don't prioritize it. You don't prioritize it enough. In other words, if we don't put a priority on joining together, we don't emphasize that. But we want to emphasize, not in a condemnation way, not in a, you know, a guilt trip way, but just in a beneficial way. There are certain benefits that happen because we're around God's people. Amen. Now, when I grew up, Saturday night was getting ready for Sunday morning. When I grew up, I have pictures in my mind. My dad used to polish his shoes on Saturday night, getting ready for Sunday morning. I mean, he'd be polishing those shoes. You know, he was in the Marines. And brother, those things, they shine. And I'm sharing, when the kids were little, I mean, she'd lay the clothes out. And to this day, we ask them, "Y'all think about what you're going to wear tomorrow, so it's not just chaos. What are you going to wear tomorrow? You need anything iron? You need anything?" You know, sometimes Sunday mornings are bad because there's not a lot of preparation. There's not a lot of excitement about it. This is a priority to God. Let's make it a priority in our lives. You get out of church what you put into church, right? I mean, you can tell if you go over, somebody invites you over for dinner and you show up, and you can tell if it's a, how many know you can tell if this pizza is one of those frozen ones they put on the table, and then there's some Kool-Aid, and then there's maybe some chips or something. You can tell. I mean, this is thank you, but there's not a lot of effort here. How many know sometimes church doesn't just need to be, we're just throwing it together. How many know church needs to be a time, we polished our shoes last night. Amen. Not, I'm saying that as a figurative way. You know, sharing this day. I mean, when you leave the house, the tithe envelopes are at their seats on the table. Don't forget to bring your tithe. In other words, when you come to church, bring your offering. Have a Bible. Back in the day, bring your Bible. I know a lot of times we use electronic devices now, but I can remember back in the day, bring the Sunday school curriculum. I'm using all this to say that there was a priority that went into church probably 40 years ago that doesn't go into church now. It's just on the fly. And then, unfortunately, as soon as people come to church, the first thought on their mind is, when's this going to be over? How long is this going to go? I'm not trying to stretch it out, because I think every service has kind of a bell curve. There's kind of a point where we hit what God wants to accomplish. But I think it can be very disrespectful if we're such in a hurry spirit instead of, Lord, talk to me here. Say something to me today. So I just want to emphasize to you that sometimes we don't get a lot out of church because we're not putting a lot into church. You need to download the church app. If you're a volunteer, you need to know, hey, this is what I'm volunteering this month. This is when I'm serving. This is what I'm going to be doing. And I'm going to throw in another little wild card here. How many know the devil himself, if you're going to have marital problems, it's going to happen on Saturday night or Sunday morning? Now, everything will get reconciled by about 2 o'clock on Sunday afternoon. But the devil, he just loves to bring strife and discord with children and a marriage and just all kinds of things that are designed to be an interruption to the Word of God. So prioritize the church, prioritize being together, prepare your heart. Lord, speak to me today. You know, don't just come to church to get, come to church to be a blessing to someone. Learn names, learn people, learn prayer requests, things that people are going through. Share these things. Make it a priority. Make it a priority in your life. Notice Psalm 122:1. So I'm going to read this passage, but before I do, here's what's going to happen. A lot of people are going to take this passage and they're going to shelf it, and they're going to say, Pastor, that's Old Covenant. We don't go to the house of the Lord in the Old Covenant like in the New Covenant like they did in the Old. You're 100% spot on, because God is wherever we are. We could take this service today and go out to the lake. God would be there. We could take this service and go to the mountains. God would be there. But here's what I want you to realize. There was still a joy about being with God's people. Psalm 122:1 says this, I was glad when they said to me, let us go into the house of the Lord.
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1: 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And as Jesus said in His Word, you shall know the truth and the truth shall set you free. 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
2: Well, hello there. Welcome to Tuesday on Did You Know? Pastor Randy Lynn here with a great message for you this week. Jesus Christ rose from the dead, and because He did, because He lives, we can live also. And because He lives, we can do amazing things that the carnal mind just really can't grasp. I want you to think about that. You know, Paul talked all about that. He said to be carnally minded is death. In other words, just to think all the time in the ways of the world and according to the ways of the man and the flesh, it's death. But he said to be spiritually minded is life and peace. Hallelujah. When we're spiritually minded, we're illuminated by the Holy Spirit. We can align with the program of God. We can do the things God called us to do. We can live in and walk in victory. Hallelujah. Over the powers of the devil, the world, the flesh. We can walk in Christ's victory, and we can do amazing things. What did Jesus say in John 14:12? He said, the works that I do, you will do also. I'm talking about the things Jesus did. What did Jesus do? He walked on the water. He raised the dead. He cast out devils. He fed the 5,000 with five little fish and, two little fish, five. No, what was it? Five loaves and two. And he fed 5,000 anyway with a little boy's lunch. Think about it. He said, the works that I do, you shall do also. And somebody said, well, what in the world are the greater works? Well, let's start with the works first. Then we'll worry about the greater works later. Let's just do some of the works Jesus did. Come on, somebody, say amen. And so this is just amazing to me, this thought the Lord brought to my spirit, you know, about a week after Easter or Resurrection Sunday, when we celebrate the resurrection of the Lord. How did that impact us? It literally opened up the way for us. You know, Paul calls it a new and living way. Praise God. And it's a complete different life before the cross and after the cross. And some of us, we study the Old Testament out of context, and we try to bring those principles into the New Covenant. You can't do that. Let me tell you something. When the cross happened, everything changed. Hallelujah. Concerning our relationship status to God, all of those things changed. Now, God, He's the Lord. He changes not. He's the same yesterday, today, and forever. He's the same from time immemorial past and time immemorial future. So God changes not, but the way He deals with man changes based on the age and the covenant in which He's dealing with man. Now, we were so brutal and barbaric after the fall, it took Him it took Him 4,000 years just to get a covenant that would get people up to the cross. Think about that. Took God 4,000 years to get a part of His will back in the earth after Adam defaulted. I'm going to tell you, that's how deadly sin is. That's how deadly it is to follow the world, the flesh, or the devil. It kills. It destroys, just like Jesus said the devil does. And so when you understand that everything changed at the cross, don't put the church in the Old Testament. The church is not in the Old Testament. I just ruffled some feathers right now. The type and shadow of the church was alluded to in some Old Testament passages. Now, Jesus really was the first one to really talk about the church. He said, I'll build my church. and the gates of hell will not prevail against it in Matthew 16. But listen, faith, brothers and sisters, word of faith, charismatic, Pentecostal. Listen, the church is not in the Old Testament. It's not in the Song of Solomon. It's nowhere to be found. It did not exist in the Old Covenant. So trying to put applications of Old Testament scriptures concerning the church in the New Covenant, you can't do it. It's out of context. No, the church was born on the day of Pentecost. Hallelujah. And Jesus started gathering it with his disciples. Praise God. So I want you to understand, when Jesus rose from the dead, everything changed. The way we pray changed. We now pray in the name of Jesus. We now can pray prayers of petition, which they could in the old covenant, but it's different. We have the authority of the name. Everything changed. Our power over demon spirits. You know, in the old covenant, people didn't hardly know there was a devil. I mean, he kept himself hidden. I mean, they did, but they knew there were evil influences. But, you know, the book of Job, you know, Job couldn't read chapter one of Job. It wasn't written yet. So Job didn't understand all his trouble was coming from the devil. He thought God was doing it to him. Now, there's a lot of good things that came out of it, but what I want you to understand is when the resurrection culminated everything the cross had done, everything changed. Listen, New Testament believer, don't go back and try to live under Old Testament principles. Well, I'm in there deep. I'm going to go ahead and set some of you free. You know, we don't think about it sometimes, the things we do in moments of, spiritual excitement. But I've heard a lot of people, you know, I've probably done it myself in my past. I'm sure I did. Lord, give them a double portion of the Holy Ghost. Well, you're going back to Elijah and Elisha. Why in the world would you want a double portion of what they had? Maybe some 40 miracles max, when you, through the power of the blood of Jesus, and now be cleansed, and you get the whole person of the Holy Spirit to come in and live in you. You know, a lot of times we don't mean to be, but we just monkey see, monkey do. You know, let's read the Bible again. Let's understand the differences in the old covenant and then the new. Let's recognize we have a better covenant built on better promises. Why? We are now sons and daughters. We are now family. Hallelujah. In covenant with God in a way that they were not yet in the old covenant. They look forward to the cross to be grafted into the family. But now we are seated together with him in heavenly places in Christ Jesus. Listen, Christians, don't go try to get a double portion of the anointing when you've got the whole Holy Spirit living on the inside of you. You've got the potential of all that the Holy Spirit can do. You don't want just a double portion. You've got him. Hallelujah. So that's one little example. If we study the word in context with the help of the Holy Spirit and really figure these things out, we'll stop some of the silly things that we say, because it's greater covenant. It's the new and living way by faith in what he did at the cross and he did at the resurrection. So we can do so much more than they ever did under the old covenant. Even when Jesus was with the 70 and with those that he sent out, they still had to have that personal breathing of the Holy Spirit from Jesus upon them, his direct command. He was still in the earth and they needed that. But now all of us, hallelujah, can experience Pentecost. All of us can be baptized in the Holy Ghost that Jesus was baptized in at the River Jordan. And we can have all access to all nine gifts of the Holy Spirit at any given time when they're needed in our work, in our mission for Christ. Hallelujah. I want to drive this point home. Don't try to live. Study the Old Testament, of course, and the principles still apply. But do not try to go back and live under an Old Testament scripture. Here's another one people often quote, and they give it as an excuse almost for not really getting the mind of God. You know, his ways are higher than our ways. His thoughts are higher than our thoughts. As far as the heavens are, high as the heavens are above the earth, so his thoughts are higher than our thoughts. Well, listen, under the old covenant, that was true. Before we were truly born again and baptized in the Holy Spirit, that was true. But it's no longer true. So, Christian, don't cop out by saying, well, the Lord's thoughts are higher than my thoughts. No, get on your knees, pray in the Holy Ghost, and get God's thoughts. Why? Because you can now, through the precious Holy Spirit, access the very thought of God. Come on over into the New Testament. Eye has not seen, ear has not heard, neither has it even entered into the heart of man, the things that God has prepared for those who love him. But God has revealed them to us by his Spirit. Oh, somebody shout. We are in a completely different covenant with completely different rules. Praise God forevermore. And we truly are. Listen to what Colossians says in 3 and 5 and 1. If you then be risen with Christ, seek those things which are above, where Christ sitteth on the right hand of God. Seek the things that God has made a way for us to get. And back in chapter 2 of Colossians, verses 6 through 15, listen to this. This is amazing. As you have therefore have received Christ Jesus the Lord, so walk ye in him.

0: Christ Jesus in the heavenly places. All things are under his feet, and if we'll take our place in Christ, all things are under our feet as well. Well, somebody shout now. It's because he lives. Be back tomorrow with more. Be blessed.
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4: Greetings, friends and new listeners, and welcome to The Sound of Faith. I'm Sharon Knotts, thanking you for joining us today because we know that faith comes by hearing and hearing by the Word of God. I'm excited about today's message, The Four Scarlet Women in Jesus' Lineage. I'm fascinated by the fact that in thousands of years of genealogical records, only four women are named. Why were they given special honor? It's not what you may think. These four women had very sinful pasts, an idolatress, a prostitute, a seductress, and an adulteress. But these scarlet women became Snow White, and the scarlet thread of redemption runs right through them in the messianic line of Jesus Christ in Four Scarlet Women.
5: David inquired after the woman. He said, "Is not this Bathsheba, the daughter of Eliam, the wife of Uriah the Hittite?" And David sent messengers and took her. And she came in unto him, and he lay with her. Bathsheba became pregnant. Now they really have a huge problem on their hands because Uriah had been going away from home so long, there's no way she could claim that it's her husband's child. And now David has to try to cover it up. See, sin always begets sin. The child they conceived was born alive. She carried the baby the whole 9 months. He was born alive. We don't know how old he was, but at some point he took sick and died. But God is a God of mercy. I'm telling you, you will never, ever, ever measure the depths of God's mercy. He's the God of second chances, third chances, fourth chances. Amen. And David and Bathsheba went on to have more sons, Shimeah, Shobab, Nathan, and Solomon. And as I've already told you, the lineage of Jesus Christ goes straight back to Solomon and Nathan. Amen. So this adulteress whose sexual sin escalated to the point of her husband being murdered, she was redeemed. Amen. And here we have this woman mentioned in the genealogy of Jesus Christ. Because though your sins be as scarlet, he can wash them white as snow. Though they be red and double dipped in dye like crimson, he can wash them like new, perfect white wool. Amen. That's what he can do. So no matter how ugly your past is, no matter what

0: sins are in your past. And I say, madam, and I say, sir. Amen. I want you to know that if you will just come to the Lord, He will wash you. He will cleanse you. Hallelujah. And He said, I will cast your sins into the sea of forgetfulness. Amen. That's what God can do for you. Now, I didn't do this quite chronological because since I was talking about Bathsheba, we went for her. But let's back up and let's go to one of the other scarlet women in the line of Jesus. And she was Tamar, the seductress, who seduced her own father-in-law to have sex with her. And she got pregnant too. Now, we got to kind of set this up for you a little bit. Her father-in-law was Judah, one of Jacob's 12 sons and the one through which the Messianic line is reckoned. And here's what happened. She married the son of Judah, but he was a wicked and ungodly man, and he died, and they never had a child. And there was a law, I'm not going to have you go there, but there was a law that if a man died and left his widow childless, that if he had a brother, his brother could marry the woman and their first child would be reckoned in the lineage of the one who died. How many follow that? There was a reason for that. You say, well, why would they do that? Because everyone had property. And the property went from son to son to son. So if a man died, the property didn't go to the widow for good. It was supposed to go to the son. Without a son, there was a problem. But if he had a brother, and most of them did because they were big families, the brother could marry the widow. And then when they had a son, the property of the one who died could then go to that son. How many understand? Because God wanted to keep the property, first of all, within the tribe, within the family, because He didn't want one group of people getting rich and owning all the property and other people getting poor with nothing. That's why He had the law of Jubilee. So after 50 years, all property reverted back to its original owner. Even if they had a 49-year mortgage on it, if they had 49 years yet to pay, it all went back to the original owner. The reason for that is because God wanted all the property to stay within the family. So he died. Tamar's husband died. So he had a brother. And she married that brother. Now the brother did not want to honor that law to allow him to have a child by Tamar for it to go to his brother that had died. He did not want to do that. He was wicked. And let me just put it this way. When he had relations with her, he did not allow his seed to impregnate her. And that made God angry. Very angry. And he died too. But there's still another boy. And I say boy because that's all he was. A boy. And Judah told his daughter-in-law, Tamar, he said, Tamar, if you will wait when my son is old enough, then he will marry you and fulfill the covenant and the law. And so she said, okay, I'll wait for him to grow up. We don't know how old he was, but she waited for him to grow up. And she waited. She waited. And he was grown up now. And Judah wasn't doing what he said he would do after she waited. While she lived by herself, while she was a lonely widow, she waited. But when he had become a young man and was now eligible for marriage, Judah did not keep his promise. And he did not let his son marry her. So she decided to do something about it. She took the matters into her own hands. And so what did she do? Well, she dressed up in her beautiful garments and probably her best jewelry. But you know, the women wore veils over their face. And she heard that her father-in-law, Judah, had just become a widower. She heard that his wife was dead. So she knew that he would be lonely and he would be vulnerable. And this is when she put her plan into action. She went on a route that was well traveled by those doing business. She knew it was a street that Judah often frequented. And she went there and she sat on the side of the road where prostitutes usually were. And she had her veil on. And so she motioned for him to come to her, and he did. And they went back to wherever it was, the hotel room. And she says, okay, what about payment? What are you going to pay me before we get started here? And he promised her, he said, I will give you one of my kids, not a kid, not a child, a baby goat. I'll give you a baby goat. She said, well, how do I know you're going to give me a baby goat? How do I know after this I'll ever see you again? I need you to give me something for security. You got to give me a security deposit. And when you bring me my baby goat, I'll give it back to you. He gave her his signet ring. He gave her his signet bracelet. Amen. And she said, all right, I'm going to send one of my servants back with a goat. And when he brings it, you give him my things to bring back to me. She said, fine, we'll do that. And time went on. Amen. And he hadn't heard from her. And he sent his servant to go look for her, and he couldn't find her. And they went to the place, and they said, you know, there's this one woman that sits out here, and nobody knew her. Nobody had ever heard of her. Amen? If you want to read a few verses, let's go to Genesis, the 38th chapter. We'll read a few of the verses. Genesis 38 and 24. And it came to pass about 3 months after that it was told Judah, saying, Tamar, thy daughter-in-law, hath played the harlot, and also, behold, she is with child by whoredom. Now listen to this hypocrite. And Judah said, bring her forth and let her be burned. When she was brought forth, she sent to her father-in-law, saying, by the man whose these are am I with child. And she said, discern or look, I pray thee, whose are these, the signet and the bracelets and the staff? Oh, my God. And Judah acknowledged them and said, she hath been more righteous than I, because that I gave her not to Shelah, my son, and he knew her again no more. And so what happened here is, it was 3 months later, and she was beginning to show. And someone said to Judah, you know your daughter-in-law Tamar is pregnant? And he said, what? The little harlot. Bring her here. We're going to burn her at the stake. So they brought her. But when they brought her, she had something in her hand. She had that ring and that bracelet and his staff. And she said, all right, here I am. But I want you to know the daddy is the owner of these. And when he recognized his things, he said, my God, she is more righteous than me. It hit him. She did this. She connived this plot because I went back on my oath to give her my youngest son. Amen. And you know what? Let's read on. And it came to pass in the time of her travail that, behold, twins were in her womb. Twins. Amen. Let's read on. It came to pass that when she travailed, the first one came out, that the midwife put a scarlet thread. She tied it, I don't know, on his foot, on his hand, whatever. He came out first. And it came to pass as he drew back his hand that, behold, his brother came out.
1: Amen. I hope you're blessed by the four scarlet women in Jesus' lineage. And you realize this message is not about women, but about God's redemption. That though your sins be as scarlet, he'll wash them white as snow. These four women were the least likely to be included in the Messianic line. They were marred, scarred, and scorned for their sinful pasts. Tamar seduced her father-in-law to impregnate her. Rahab was the scarlet harlot of pagan Jericho, who not only became a part of Jesus' lineage, but she was the mother-in-law of Ruth, the Moabite idolatress, great-grandmother of David. David committed adultery with Bathsheba, wife of Uriah, who served in his army. And when she became pregnant, he had him killed and married her. Two of their sons, Nathan and Solomon, are in the Messianic line through both Mary and Joseph. Have you ever heard of anything more scandalous than these four scarlet women in Jesus' lineage? No wonder our Savior had such compassion on the woman caught in adultery and the scarlet woman who came to wash his feet with her tears and dry them with her hair. There are many nuggets in this message you'll enjoy, so order your CD today. For a love gift to the radio ministry of $10 or more, request offer SK137, that's SK137. 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Thank you, and may God bless you. Till next time, this is Sharon Ott saying, Maranatha.

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1: Shalom and welcome to Torah Chai, God's teachings of life from Congregation Zion's Sake, a Messianic Jewish congregation located on the corner of Denby Boulevard and Shields Road in Newport News, Virginia. Our biblical mandate as Jewish believers is to be a light unto the world by sharing Yeshua, Jesus, the Jewish Messiah, to the Jew first, then the nations as prescribed in Romans 1:16, bringing God's plan of salvation to the ends of the earth. We hope you enjoy today's teaching.
2: Yeshua said in John 8, starting at verse 31, so Yeshua said to the Judeans who had trusted him, if, not for sure, not an absolute, but if you obey what I say, then you are really my Talmidim. You will know the truth, and the truth will set you free. And as I so often share, when he says this, that New Testament is 350 years in the future. When he prayed that prayer back in Luke, there's no New Testament. He said he prayed about the revelation of himself in the Tanakh and the Psalms and the prophets. Of course, this takes me right back to Yeshua's Sermon on the Mount in Matthew 5. He said he didn't come to do away with one jot or one tittle. He came to fulfill. And I was pondering this just this evening. I don't know if this is going to get me in trouble or not. I believe in the Brihat Hashah, all of it. There are those out there that only believe in the Gospels, don't believe the writing of Paul's. I believe it is the all God-inspired Word of God. From Genesis to Revelation. But Yeshua never said, go write another book. We have these letters of Paul, the epistles, they're recorded. Don't get me wrong. We've got the Gospels. It's a record of what Yeshua did when he was here. But he said, you will know the truth, and the truth will set you free. What truth is that? We cannot begin restoration and revival until we deal with truth, and that's restoration into our lives, our families, and our congregation, our kehillot. Hearing the unaltered, unadulterated Word of God is refreshing. It's powerful, and it restores truth to the greater body. God's word prevents truth decay. The counting of the Omer is a great place to start. Why do we do this? Even more so, why do we count the Omer in diaspora when there's no temple, even today? Counting the Omer, literally counting of the sheaves, is a verbal counting of each of the 49 days between the Feast of Pesach and Shavuot. This mitzvah derives from the Torah commandment to count 49 days from the beginning of day one, which we start the Omer. A measure of barley was offered in the temple in Jerusalem, and up until the day before an offering was wheat, was brought into the temple on Shavuot. The counting of the Omer begins on the Shabbat after the first day of Matzah and ends on day 50 with the Moedim, the holiday of Shavuot. Now, this is going to sound incredibly simple, but bear with me for a second. Leviticus 23, starting at verse 15, from the day after the Sabbath, the day you brought the sheaf of the wave offering, count off 7 full weeks. Count off 50 days up to the day after the 7th Sabbath, and then present an offering of new grain to the Lord. From wherever you live, bring 2 loaves made of 2/10 of an ephah, an omer of fine flour, baked with yeast, as a wave offering of first fruits of the Lord. That's done on Shavuot. An omer is a designated measure, 1/10 of an ephah. An ephah is about 1 bushel, so it's about 2 quarts. The bringing of the Omer is one of the most important observances in the spring feast cycle. It's considered a repayment to God for the manna given to us in the wilderness, which every Israelite collected the measure of an Omer daily. Today, we keep the Omer in anticipation of that spiritual harvest that's coming as we look forward to another outpouring from heaven. The Omer needs restored in its truth Torah base. There are 2 fields of thought and study. Now, this has been pretty consistent for us now for about the last, 12 or 15 years. But this is so troubling. When we sell our calendars in the fall time, as you know, we have to put a little sticky note on the front of that calendar. Because there's 2 things wrong with it. The Orthodox calendar doesn't start celebrating Passover on the right day. They do a fast of the firstborn, which God didn't command to do, and they start that on the 14th of Nisan. But when we read in Leviticus 23, it says specifically between sundown and darkness on the 14th comes to you Passover. So they actually, in Orthodox Judaism, start Passover on the first day of unleavened bread. They started on the 15th of Nisan. It's the wrong day. So once that one cog is off, the entire spring day feast cycle is off. Now, the second thing, and so this is why we put on your calendars, it's really not this day, it's this day. If we can find a printer, we'll get this done someday in the future and stop this nonsense so we can follow the word of God. The second half of this is, in Orthodox Judaism, they don't start the Omer after Shabbat. They start it after the first day of unleavened bread, which is a day unto you as a Shabbat, but it's not Shabbat. There's several words for this, but it's clearly in the Hebrew, it's not Shabbat. However, when we first started as a congregation, we would just align ourselves and do what was happening in Israel until the Lord started bringing revelation. And so this whole restoration process, and I get gigged a lot of times, are you're anti-Christian, you hate Christians. No, I love Christians. They're our brothers and sisters, but they're off the path. And we have the same problem in Judaism. They're off the path. They're not following the word of God. They're following the writings of a man, of a rabbi, but they're not following the word of God. I don't want to follow what some rabbi said 1,000 years ago. And I don't want to read doctrines or Christology. I don't want any of that stuff. I just want the word of God. Please, just the word. I was able to sit down with Dr. Tony Arroyo and Dr. Jeffrey Seif a number of years ago. And you know, amazingly, the truth is always simple. Rarely is the truth complicated. The complex, more complex something is, the more you'll find out man's hand is in it. As I said, Judaism counts the Omer after the first day of Matzah, a no-work day. But that's not Shabbat. Leviticus 23, starting in verse 6, on the 15th day of the same month of the festival of Matzah, for 7 days you're to eat matzah. On the first day you're to have a holy convocation. Don't do any kind of ordinary work. Melacha, which is, means occupation, work, your trade, your business, any occupational work done to produce an income. So this isn't a work day where you go to work. It's very clear, including craftsmanship, building stuff, working in your garden or field, which produces a crop, chores done. This is not the day to do the dishes, to wash the car, to do laundry. So this is a no work day. Verse 8, bring an offering made by fire to the Lord for 7 days, and the seventh day is a holy convocation. Don't do any kind of ordinary work. That's also melacha. The first and last day of unleavened bread, matzah, are lo melacha, no work days. But it's not Shabbat. In that cycle, there's only one Shabbat, the seventh day, which the Lord himself rested from his melacha, his work. This same no work day of Yom Kippur and Sukkot are called Shabbatans. It's like a Shabbat in that there's no work, but it's not Shabbat. The first and last day of unleavened bread or matzah are Shabbatans, no work days. So let's go back to the Omer mitzvah in Leviticus 23, starting at verse 15. Then you're to count from the morrow after the Shabbat, from the day that you brought the Omer, the wave offering, 7 complete Shabbatot. So in other words, Shavuot always falls on a Sunday. Always. Shabbat is Shabbat. It's not the no work day, it's Shabbat. And as soon as you start after that first Shabbat, we started it. That next Sunday, remember we all gathered at our Seder? Remember? A what? That next morning, I post day one of the Omer. No mention of Shabbaton, Malacha, no work days. His word is so specific, it's so simple. After the end of Shabbat, during the festival of Matzah, start counting, when the sun sets, start counting the Omer. 7 Shabbats, Leviticus 23, verse 16. Until tomorrow, after the 7th Shabbat, you're to count 50 days. 7 Shabbats, 49 days. The next day is the first day of the week, Sunday, and that's when we celebrate Shavuot. After today, we're in the 14th day of the Omer tonight, so 5 more Shabbats from now will be May 23rd. The next day, Sunday, the 24th, is Shavuot. Israel as a nation gathers together that day. They picnic outside as families. Guess what we do? We're going to gather on that day as families and picnic outside. Where's Paul? Food. He's food driven. If you don't know Paul Doran, it's all about the food, and don't let him get you into making him chocolate cakes because he don't need none. So all this to tell you, and some of you are like, why? Who cares? God cares. There's no error in his word. To foster restoration, revival, awakenings, and outpouring, there must be an unshakable standard of truth. The sword of truth swings both ways, both in Judaism and in Christianity. In Revelation 12, verse 9, the great dragon was thrown out, that ancient serpent, also known as the devil, and Satan, the adversary, the deceiver, planao, to lead astray, to lead aside from the right way, to lead away from the truth, to lead into error, to fool, to deceive, to be led into error, to sever or fall away from the truth, to be led away into error and sin. That's what deceiver means. And see, it doesn't come as a flood. The deceiver's been at this for 2,000 years. Actually, he's been at this since the beginning of time. However, Yeshua came 2,000 years ago and reset the alignment. But here we are 2,000 years after Yeshua, and the alignment already is askewed. It's off the mark. The deceiver of the whole world, he was hurled down to the earth, and the angels were hurled down with him. This is exactly why I speak about this subject so often. I know many people don't fully comprehend our messianic expression of worship and why I'm so critical about absolute truth and obedience to God's word. HaSatan, as Revelation 12, 9 relates, is the deceiver of the whole world, Jew and Gentile alike. We tend to focus upon Christian error, but there's just as much deceit in Judaism. HaSatan has been at work for millennia to deceive, to lead God's people into error, away from the truth, into apostasy and sin. Truth decay for thousands of years. Yeshua spoke to the deception and warned us in our day today to be on guard. In Matthew 24, starting at verse 11, it says, many false prophets will appear and fool many people. It doesn't say it might. It said they will appear and they'll fool many people. We see it around us every day. You see it all the time. Verse 12, and many people's love will grow cold because of increased distance from Torah. Anomia in the Greek, which means without Torah. I've used this verse so many times. The seed is just so slight. So many say, Rabbi, it's just semantics. And I say, no, it's not. There's an abundance of deceit in translation errors. This verse in the King James says, iniquity abounds. People's love grows cold because iniquity abounds. That's a complete different statement than what the word actually says. There's an abundance of deceit. In English, that means something completely different than departure from Torah. That's how the deceit happens. One little seed at a time, one thing at a time, slow but steady, century after century, until 2,000 years after Yeshua walked this earth, his bride looks and dresses like the world. It doesn't keep God's timeline and isn't obedient to the word and tolerates Jezebel, adultery, homosexuality, drugs, the occult, on and on and on, sparkle creeds, the woke church. It's not getting better. It's continuously getting worse. Here's a translation here I haven't talked about in a while. I'll get some emails on this. For those who use the ASV and the NASV, the American Standard Version, New American Standard Version, this translation uses a completely made up word. Completely made up. And Google this yourself. A Germanic scribe in the 16th century was unsure how to correctly translate Yah from the Hebrew text.
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1: This verse, passage that we opened up with today, opens up with a phrase that I underscored in the reading. It uses this phrase, in the meantime. The King James says, in the meanwhile. Let me translate that for you. Most of you who watch these modern shows, and I don't want to name shows, but if you watch these shows, it kind of drives me crazy at some point. They keep going 24 years ago, 2 months ago, back up here, 6 again. Now we're back in the present time. Man, if you don't stay tuned in, you don't know if you're present, future, or past. You just don't know. I mean, boom, boom, boom, boom, boom, boom, boom, jogging all over the place. Well, I grew up in a more simple environment. We didn't have some of these modern shows that I enjoy watching as well to some degree until they get crazy. And then I say, Robin, you can watch it. I'm tired of all the jumping back and forth. But in my days, we watched simple country and Western shows. And in these country and Western shows, when something was happening over here, but they wanted to talk about something over here, they would say this phrase, meanwhile, back at the ranch. Yeah. Oh, I know little Joe and Hoss are over here, but meanwhile, back at the ranch, Hop Sing is having a hard time in the kitchen, you know? Some of you have no idea what I'm talking about. There's a generation in this room. Who in the world is Hop Sing and Little Joe and Hoss? Anybody know who I'm talking about? Help me out here a little bit. All right. So in this verse, when I read it, in the meanwhile, what I heard in my head, meanwhile, back at the ranch. In other words, there's a story inside a bigger story. And in this story, in the meanwhile, he's about to change the tone. He's about to shift the focus. And in this focus, he's saying into his disciples about this subject, he said, I want you to understand, meanwhile, I want you to get back to the focus here. He says, I want you to understand that you are no longer waiting on God. The Bible says, some plant, some water, and who gives the increase? God. Some plant, some water. Help me out now. Who gives the increase? God. I'm going to try one more time. Some plant, some water. Who gives the increase? God. There we are. Now we finally arrived. Thank you very much. And God is saying to them, Jesus Christ, the Son of God, is saying to them, you're not waiting on God anymore. Do not say 4 months, that God needs 4 months to get this to happen, that he needs more time to make my prayers come to pass, that he needs more time to get my friend's heart ready for the gospel, that we need more time. He's saying the waiting game is over. God has already done what he's going to do, and now it's time for you to go reap the harvest. Now, here's the unique thing about the harvest. I can't see into people's hearts. I don't know who's ready and who's not. Because the Bible tells another story about there's tares and there's wheat, and you don't know if it's tare or wheat. You don't know if it's good or bad. That'll work its way out at the end. But he said, we're responsible for reaping the harvest. He said to his disciples in Matthew chapter 9, he looked upon the people, they were harassed and oppressed. He healed their sick and delivered those that were oppressed. And then he said to his disciples, look at this harvest. The harvest is plenteous. There are multitudes of people who need to be helped. But he said, they are like sheep without a shepherd. They have nobody to help them. He said, pray ye therefore the Lord of the harvest that he will send forth laborers into the harvest. Somebody needs to get this harvest, he said. Now, because I can't see in the heart of people, I don't know who's ready and who's not. I don't know who has answered the response of God working in their heart or not. I don't know. So he didn't ask me to be responsible for the response. He told me I was responsible for the message. So I don't know. When I'm preaching right here this morning, I don't know who's going to say yes, who's going to say no, who's going to receive, not receive. It's irregard. I cannot control how you respond or react to the message. I can only be obedient to preach the word of God. That's my assignment. So you have, it's up to you how you respond. So because I don't know, see, he already knows. He knows who's going to say yes. Many are called, few are chosen. He knows all that already, but I don't know. So he said, preach the gospel to all the world. Go ye therefore into all nations, to go to all people and tell everybody. So I don't get to say, well, I think they'd make a good one. I don't think they're really going to get it. I don't get to prejudge a situation. I have to treat everybody like a candidate in the kingdom. And then God works on the heart, and the ones that are going to say yes are going to say yes, and the ones that are going to say no are going to say no. But I'm going to keep being faithful to rework the harvest. Amen. So he says, I want you to know that you're not waiting on me anymore. The harvest is waiting on you. Just like the man at the pool of Bethesda, he wasn't waiting on the trouble of the water. Jesus was right there. Jesus was there. He wasn't waiting on God. God was waiting on him. Like the man laying by the road, paralyzed, four men see him and they pick him up, decide to take him to a house where they hear that Jesus is healing. When they can't get him through the front door, they take him up on the roof, open up a hole and drop him down. But they saw something and they said, this guy's ready for a miracle. And there's an atmosphere of the supernatural. We need to connect the guy with the need with the place of the supernatural. And they took it upon themselves and brought him there. I'm trying to say to you that somebody in your world, in your sphere of influence, probably a lot more than one, is in a position that God has already planted. He's already watered. He's already done his thing in their heart. He's just waiting on somebody to pick him up and take him where he can experience Jesus in his life. Yeah. Who is waiting on you? Who's waiting on you to, like Andrew, bring his brother to Jesus? Who's waiting on you, like the paralyzed man that's going to take him into the roof and drop him down? Who is like you, the father who brings his son that's tormented by demons to Jesus? Who is waiting on you? Who is waiting on you to be next in the kingdom of God? Now, I can see you're highly enthusiastic where I'm at right now. Please calm down a little bit, would you please, so I can finish this message? Let me change the perspective for a moment. Let me change the focus. One day, somebody saw you as a worthy candidate to connect to Jesus. One day, the coworker that had been walking past your desk or past your station for months and never said a word to you, one day, the Holy Spirit prompted him and said, he's ready now. One day, somebody found you in your moment of despair, your brokenness, wherever you were at your wits' end. You said, I can't take it anymore. Somebody saw you in that place. And they became who's next for you. And they said, I think they're ready. I think God is about to do something in their life. They connected you. I would venture to say, there's not a person in this room who does not have a connection.

0: Jesus Christ as their personal Savior. So here's my point. If somebody did that for you, it's time for you to do that for somebody else. Once it's been done for you, it behooves you, it's your responsibility to now make that happen for somebody else. So this phrase, in the meantime, Jesus is packing this story about the harvest inside a bigger story. And that bigger story is a story that I don't have to spend a lot of time on because you know it, but it's called the woman at the well. Now back up a little bit. Jesus is in Jerusalem. He's going to go to Galilee. He's going to go north to Galilee. He has a lot of roads. He can go the ocean route. He can go the Jordan River route. But Jesus said, we're not going to take the easy routes. We're going to take the hard route. We're going to go through Samaria. Now, quick lesson. Samaritans were considered outcasts and enemies of the Jews. Okay? And so they didn't get along. So they kept in their zone, and the Jews kept in their zone, and they tried to keep separated. But Jesus said to his disciples, we're not going to go the easy way. We're going to go out of our way. We're going to go into the more difficult place. We're going to go through Samaria. And so they're taking this road. It's a more exhausting road. The trail is a more difficult road. Jesus is apparently walking, not riding. And so he comes to this well outside of Samaria called the Well of Jacob. And in his tiredness, because he's in his humanity as well as his divinity, he says, I'm tired. I need to sit down and take a break. Now, the Bible says it's about the sixth hour, which means it's about noon or lunchtime as it is right now. I am aware. That's why this fits so well. Because if you go to lunch, you're going to miss the miracle. Literally miss the miracle. So Jesus is tired, sits down. The guys, I know they didn't have watches. The guys look at the watch. Okay, high noon. I'm hungry, my stomach's growling. All the disciples, all of them. I don't know how many he had at this point. If he had 2, 4, 6, 8, all 12, we're not really clear at this stage. But whatever group of disciples with him, every one of them left him. And they said, we're going into Samaria to get lunch. We're going to go get some to-go packages. And Jesus will be back in a little while and we'll have lunch. So they leave. Now, while they're leaving, there is a woman from Samaria who is coming to the well. They literally pass her. They have to pass her. On the way to Samaria, she's coming from Samaria to the well at noon. She's coming at noon because she's an outcast even in her own city. Because typically the women would come to the well early in the morning when it's the cool of the day, so they're not having to carry water at the hottest time of day. But because she's an outcast, you later find out she's been married 5 times, and the man she's living with is not her husband. And so her life is pretty strange and pretty complex. And so she feels isolated. So she comes when nobody else is supposed to be there. Who gets water at the hottest point of the day at high noon? So she's coming to the well. They're going to the city. They pass each other. She comes to the well. I want to unpack the story. You know that she gets there. Jesus said, hey, will you give me a drink? She said, why are you as a Jew having any conversation with me? He said, if you knew who you were talking to, you would have asked me and I would have given you living water. She said, like what? He goes, yeah, the water that I give you, it will cause to spring up inside of you and you will never thirst again. You know what she said? She said, give me that water. Right. Now, I know I preach it as a spiritual woo-hoo moment, and it is good. It's good. But if you read the full text, she really didn't get the spiritual side of that yet. She said, give me some water so I don't have to keep coming out here and getting water all the time. She's on a human dimension. She's on a practical application.
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1: Knowing God through faith in Jesus is the connection to eternal life. Now, by contrast, 2 Thessalonians 1 and 8, 2 Thessalonians 1 and 8 says, in flaming fire, there'll be vengeance on them that what? That don't know God and that obey not the gospel of our Lord Jesus Christ. Why don't they know God? They didn't accept the gospel. They didn't believe it. They didn't accept it. Verse 9, who shall be punished with what? Everlasting destruction. Now you'll see that the same word that's used talking about everlasting life describes the destruction. Everlasting destruction. And what is that everlasting destruction? From the presence of the Lord. That's what makes hell, hell. Is the absence of God, who is light and life. You can exist apart from God. You can't have life apart from God. Our light, our joy, our peace. But who is it that will be punished with everlasting destruction from the presence of the Lord and from the glory of His power? Oh my, who wants to never see the glory of His power? Amongst this bunch, who wants to see the glory of His power? The only way you're going to see the glory of His power and Him revealing to us the exceeding riches of His grace in the ages to come, like Ephesians says, is through knowing Him. How do you come to know Him? By faith in Jesus, you're born again and you're placed into the family. You get acquainted with Him. Christianity, real Christianity, is not an intellectual assenting to certain doctrines and truths. No, real Christianity is you met somebody. You might have met him at the altar, or you might have met him when you bowed your knee in your living room watching a preacher on TV or whatever the case may be, or in your car, wherever it was, but at somewhere you prayed the prayer, you reached out to God, you believed, and He manifested Himself to you. And you experienced Him. And you were born again. And you know Him. Certainly you don't know everything about Him. What there is to know about Him, you don't know that much. But you have met Him. And you do know Him. And you claim Him. And He claims you. And that is why you will exist and live with eternal life throughout the ages to come.
2: Thank you, Lord.
1: Because you know Him.
3: Thank you.
1: People who have rejected the gospel, who've rejected Jesus, they don't know God. And so they don't have eternal life. And so they won't spend eternity with God. This is one of the most disturbing things we could think about or talk about. And because of that, a lot of people have just stopped talking about it altogether, ministers included, because people find it offensive. You find the truth offensive? Do we need to know the truth about this?
3: Yes.
1: This is serious.
3: Yes.
1: We need to know. What will the truth do for us? It'll make us free from all the other junk. Look with me, if you would, go with me to 2 Timothy 4, please. While you're going there, I'm going to read a scripture to you. You're going to 2 Timothy 4. Put up Matthew 7 and 13. I've referred to it, but I want you to know I didn't make it up. Jesus said, "Enter ye at the straight gate." Put it up in the NIV, because I like the way it says, "Through the narrow gate." That's what straight means. "Enter through the narrow gate, for wide is the gate and broad is the road that leads to destruction, and many enter through it. But small is the gate and narrow the road that leads to life, and only a few find it." You don't want to be on the world's interstate. You don't want to be in agreement with the masses on their spiritual beliefs. Because according to Jesus, the big, wide mass flow is going into destruction. This is disturbing. But is it true? And those who are going to life, it's a narrow way. It is not, you know, all inclusive, embracing all beliefs. It is one and only one. Now in 2 Timothy, the fourth chapter, or did you get there? And the sixth verse. 2 Timothy 4 and verse 6, Paul said this after an amazing years of ministry. He'd been through a lot of things already by this point. And this is nearing the end of his ministry and life. He says, "I am now ready to be offered." Now that refers to how he would die. He's willing to sacrifice his life, his body, for the gospel. And he says, "And the time of my departure is at hand." The title of my message today is "Ready to Depart." Ready to depart. What does it mean to depart? Leave. He said, yeah, leave is a good word. Go is a good word. Actually, the origins of the Greek words here included the idea of untying a boat from its mooring so it could launch and sail. To depart means you're unhooking and you're leaving. And you're leaving where you are, going somewhere else. Everybody say, to depart. To depart. He said, the time of my departure is at hand. He's not saying the time that I'm ceasing to exist is at hand. It's going to be lights out. It's all over. No, he knew by revelation, he knew I'm departing. Like we said, spiritual death is not the ceasing to exist. It is separation. This word is interesting here on depart. The Greek literally means to separate into parts. To unloose, we've already talked about that, to undo. Well, what would you mean separate into parts? Well, you're not just a body with a brain. There's another dimension that you can't see, that's undetectable with material, physical instruments. Can't see it under a microscope. It's another dimension. Spirit. God is spirit. And he is the father of spirits. You're a spirit. Hallelujah. And you know, right now, I see you sitting there, but really, I see your house. You're on the inside. And you're looking at me through those two windows we call eyes. You're in there. What happens is death is an uncoupling of the spirit from the body, and the spirit departs and leaves the body. That's what physical death is. He said, the time of my departure is at hand. Verse 7. Now here is a good example of being ready to go. How you know you're ready to go? A lot of folks, bless their heart, don't even have a clue about it. They keep trying to live like they're going to live down here for another 1,000 years. You should know it's not going to happen. When people have a close call, sometimes they go, whew, man, I almost died. Like, it ain't going to happen now. I dodged the bullet. Now I'm not going to die. Oh, yeah, you are. The Lord tarries his coming. It's that much longer. You're going to die. Are you ready? This is one of the most important things we could talk about. With ourselves, with everybody around us, are you ready to go? Well, of the billions of people on the planet, they tell us 150-some thousand die every day somewhere on the planet. Almost 2 every second. So while we're here talking, 2 more just died. 2 more just died. 2 more. 2 more. 2 more. This is happening every second or two. And if the Lord tarries his coming just a little while, one day it'll be me and you. Amen. People sitting beside you. The ones in front of you. Is it true or not? And you got people that say, well, ooh, I don't want to talk about that. One of the things that the enemy has been so successful in is he's the master of deception and illusion. He wants to get you to live in a dulled fantasy in this life, like you're in a daydream, and pretend you're going to get up and go to work and come home, wash your clothes and cut your grass, and you're going to do that forever. You are not. You're going to do it that much longer. And then you're going to leave here. And with so many people of the 155,000 that are leaving the planet today dying, I assure you, most of them are shocked. They thought they would have more time. Most of them are shocked when it happens. They're like, they had plans.

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3: Religion doesn't like this at all, but it says in Psalms chapter 37, verse 4. I'm just quoting a lot of stuff because I hadn't got time to turn to every one of them. But Psalms 37, 4, delight yourself in the Lord, and He will give you the desires of your heart. That doesn't mean that if you delight yourself in the Lord, He'll just give you anything you want, because some of you want a new mate. And some of you want a $1 million home. And God's not against us having things, but you just use that verse as an excuse for you to lust for anything and say, God is going to give me whatever I want. That's not what that's saying. That's saying that when you delight yourself in the Lord, He puts His desires in your heart. Some of you, before you got born again, you were a drunk. You were an alcoholic. You were a drug dealer. You were addicted to lust and to sexual sins. And yet you get born again and all of a sudden things change. And the things that you used to love, you don't love anymore. That's because you delighted yourself in the Lord, and He changes the desires of your heart. So God will lead you, and this is what most people choke on, but you know what? I do whatever I want to do. And some people, that's terrible. That's because you aren't delighting yourself in the Lord. But if you delight yourself in the Lord, and that's a big if, if you've put God first, if you are putting God first in your life, you can do what you want to do because God will put His desires in your heart. And so, when I was raised in the Baptist church, one of the things that they said was that if you want to know what God's will is, take whatever you want to do and do the opposite, and that's God. And did you know that's true for a carnal Christian? The Bible says that the carnal mind is enmity, the enemy of God, Romans chapter 8, verse 6. So you can't do the things that you would. And if you're carnal, it's true that your desires are going to be opposite God's desires. But if you are putting first the kingdom of God and delighting yourself in Him, your spirit is born again. It's one with the Lord. You're in communion, and God will put His desires in your heart, and you can do what you want to do if you are delighting yourself in the Lord. So one of the things, when I have desires, I'm aware that I can be carnal, that I can have the flesh or, people's rejection or things affecting my feelings and emotions. So if I have a desire to do something, what I'll do is just unplug from anything that's distracting me from the Lord. I may fast and pray and just put my mind on the Lord and make sure that I am delighting myself in Him. And if I do that, then if my desires are from the flesh, they diminish. The more I get in the presence of God and the more I'm focused on God and I know, well, that was just my flesh because I delight myself in the Lord, the desire gets less. But

0: If I delight myself in the Lord and the desire gets greater, then I know that that's God. That's God communicating with my spirit. This is my spirit. I judge it by the Word of God and let the Word of God divide asunder between my soul and spirit. So you can be led of your spirit. God will put His desires in your heart, but you have to know the Word of God. You know, I had a woman that criticized me because I put so much emphasis on the Word of God. And she was a Bible college student, and she says, "You need to be led more by the Spirit." And she was weird. And she wanted me to be weird like her. And she thought, she kept saying, "You're word bound. You're just bound by the Word." And so anyway, she criticized me a number of times, and we talked about stuff like that. And finally, one day she came and she said, "I had a dream. And in this dream, you were standing on the beaches of Normandy, and you were going to start walking across these beaches of Normandy, and there were just landmines everywhere." And she said that an angel came to you and gave you a map that showed where all the landmines are, or he said, "I could just whisper in your ear and tell you which way to go and what step to take and stuff." And she said, "You would just follow the map and you might make a mistake, but I listen to the Spirit and the Spirit leads me." And she thought that that was a recommendation for the Spirit. And I said, "Man, that is a perfect example of what I'm talking about. That how do you know you're reading the map right? It's because the Spirit's speaking to you. And how do you know that the voice you're hearing is correct? Because it matches the map." You actually need both of these things together, see? And some people just want to be led by the Spirit, but then you're subject to you hearing the wrong voice and it being your flesh instead of the Spirit. How do you know that what you're feeling is correct? Because it matches the Word of God. But on the other hand, you aren't just reading the Bible with your brain and interpreting it through your own ability. You're letting the Spirit quicken things to you. And when the Spirit and the Word agree, man, you know that you have heard from God. So the Word of God, again, is the foundation of everything. Nothing that you ever, quote unquote, receive from God will ever violate the Word. But God can give you impressions and tell you things. Like, there's no scripture that I know of that says, "Start on television, January the 3rd, 2000. Matter of fact, every time somebody offered me television time, I'd say, "No way." I didn't want anything to do with it. And then all of a sudden, I was praying and my desires just totally changed. I mean, it completely changed. And instead of not desiring to be on television, I got so excited that for nearly a week, I didn't sleep. And I sat down and drew the set. I knew exactly what I was going to do. I could see myself on TV and my desires changed to where I was so excited. And I spent a couple of weeks just praying about it to make sure that I was hearing things properly. I delighted myself in the Lord and the desire just increased. And that's how I knew I was supposed to go on television. When it came to the Bible college, I had told people many, many times that, "No, I'll never start a Bible college," because I'd seen people who graduated from Bible college and I didn't want my name associated with that. And it was just intellectual knowledge. The scripture says in 1 Corinthians chapter 8, verse 2, that if you think you know anything, you know nothing yet as you ought to know. And it says, you're puffed up. Knowledge puffs up, but love edifies. 1 Corinthians 8, 1. And so I had seen Bible college as just information, just knowledge, and people leave with a wrong attitude. And so anyway, I told everybody, "I'll never have a Bible college." And I was in England in 1992. This is that example I was talking about, that we had problems at home and I wasn't going to go, and yet Jamie wouldn't let me stay. She said, "I'll stay and deal with it by myself." And anyway, I felt terrible, and I went out on that rock and got to praying and singing that song, "God is my refuge," and God told me to go. And when I was in England, all of a sudden, everything just changed. And I thought, "I've got to start a Bible school." And it was so contrary to anything I'd ever thought in my life. I said, "This probably is God, because this is not the way I would think." And so I prayed about it, and anyway, the desire continued. And this is how God spoke to me. There isn't a scripture that says, "Start Charis Bible College." There isn't a scripture that says, "Start on television." There isn't a scripture that'll tell you certain things, but the scripture will guide you and confirm it and it will provide the basis of it. So you've got to take what you are, the impressions that you're getting in your spirit, because they're one with the Lord and God is communicating to you spirit to spirit. And when you get these desires, you have to go to the Word of God. Is this consistent with the Word? If you're wanting another mate, that's not consistent with the Word. You're supposed to love the one you're married to and not lust for somebody else's wife. If you're wanting to win the lottery, that's not consistent with the Word. The Scripture teaches against gambling and getting things quickly, and wealth gotten by vanity takes away the life of the owners thereof. Some of you are got a word from God that you're going to win the lottery. You know, when I was real young in the Lord, I remember that Jamie and I were struggling financially, and W.O. Bankston in Dallas, Texas was giving away a Mark IV Lincoln Continental. And I thought, man, I'm a believer and God loves me and I'm going to win this. And so I just assumed that, man, I could use my faith and win this lottery and win a Mark IV Lincoln Continental. And I went to church that night. I couldn't wait to tell people. And this guy walked up to me, and before I could tell him, he says, God told me I'm going to win that Lincoln Continental. And I thought, wait a minute, God told me I was going to win this Lincoln Continental. And I realized that, you know, God doesn't fix the lottery. He doesn't fix these raffles. If you are trying to use your faith, that's inconsistent with the Word. That's not the way that God wants to prosper you. If you can't say amen, say oh me. There's some of you that you've been believing. That's the way you're trying to get things done. That's not the Lord. Hate to pop your bubble, but it's going to get popped anyway. So anyway, God speaks to you spirit to spirit. You know, let me give another example to you that when I was first turned on to the Lord, March the 23rd, 1968, and I had this miraculous encounter with the Lord. It goes along with what I was just saying, but I was in my first year of Bible college, first year of secular college, and I was just excited because my mother had gotten a scholarship to go back to college and get her master's degree, so she moved to Oklahoma, and I was living at home by myself. I was on my own. I was going to college. It was exciting, and I just loved being out on my own and going to class and doing these things. But then I had this encounter with the Lord, and man, I got caught up into the presence of God, and I lost my interest in anything else. I had a horse that I rode every day of my life, every day, rain, snow, anything. And it was 4.5 months later before I even thought about that horse. I didn't know if anybody had fed it. I didn't know if it was still alive. I just lost my desire for anything, and I lost my desire to be in college. And so I just said, man, I'm going to quit, because I was paying to go to college and I never went to class. I went to class. I started towards class every day, but I was so excited. I was witnessing to people, and I'd get to talking to somebody about the Lord, and it'd be time to go to class. And I couldn't let them die and go to hell just because it was time to go to class. So I'd keep talking to them. And then I'd miss that class, and so I'd just find somebody else, and I'd keep talking. And by the time the next class came up, I was talking to somebody else. So I went to class for 2.5 months and never made it to class because I was witnessing to people. And so I just decided, I'm going to quit. And the Lord led me to Colossians chapter 3 as I was just studying and asking. See, again, God speaks to you through the Word. Now, He can speak beyond the Word, but it'll never contradict the Word. It'll be confirmed by the Word. And so I was studying in Colossians chapter 3 and in verse 15, and it says, "Let the peace of God rule in your hearts, to the which also you are called in one body, and be ye thankful." And the word rule here is the Greek word that we get umpire from. Just like in baseball, an umpire, you know, behind the plate, they throw the ball and the umpire doesn't say, well, I'm not sure, let's just do it over. No, the umpire has to make a decision and you just stick with it. So an umpire, let the peace of God rule in your heart. Let it be the umpire. Just call the shots.
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1: Shalom. I'm Billy Brim, my daughter Shelley here, and we're coming to you with Voice of One Witness radio broadcast. We're in Tulsa this week in the Cityplex Towers. Our media, I just feel so professional. And what we're going to do is we're going to be looking at signs of the times. We're going to be looking at Israel and signs of the times. And as we look at these things, what we're watching is for God's word to be fulfilled, God's word to come to pass. That is the essence of the whole Bible. The whole Bible is the word of God. And it has to come to pass. It has to be proven true. If it doesn't, well, if the God of the Bible's word is not good, then he's no good.
2: Right.
1: If a man's word is good, he's a good man. If his man's word is no good,
2: forget it.
1: He's not a good man.
2: Right.
1: Same way with God.
2: Yes.
1: So God's word, every jot, every tittle, Jesus said, it has to come to pass. He came to fulfill it. Now, in these, we're in the last hours. If this was a video class, I could show you a chart that would show to you that we're in the last, very last hour of what's called the sixth day before we move into the seventh day, the millennium. And in these last hours of the end of days, God's word must come to pass. Now, he has spoken that Jesus, Yeshua, the Messiah, the Mashiach, is coming back to earth. First, to meet in the air his body, his bride, 1 Thessalonians chapter 4. And then 7 earth years later, he will return on his white horse of power to defeat the forces of the Antichrist and to set up his earthly visible kingdom as its King Messiah. We'll be right behind him on white horses.
2: Hallelujah.
1: Revelation chapter 19.
2: Yes.
1: So, Jesus is coming. You remember what Sister Wilkerson used to say? You remember that saying?
2: About
1: there
2: the horse?
1: There are two golden hooks.
2: Oh, the golden hooks. Yes,
1: remember?
2: Of course.
1: Again, just a little test here.
2: Yes, there are two golden hooks on which all history hangs.
1: All history changes.
2: All history hangs on these two golden hooks. The first coming of the Lord and the second coming of the Lord. All the rest of the history pales in the light of it.
1: All the rest of history pales in the light of these two events.
2: Ta-da! So here
1: and
2: we are.
1: Right up on the second coming of the Lord. Hallelujah. Bless
2: In other
1: the
2: words,
1: Lord.
2: We are right upon the golden hook of his
1: and
2: coming.
1: And so what are we looking for? We're looking signs.
2: Yes.
1: Signs of that coming.
2: And we have a right to look for the signs.
1: And what are the signs? What is the sign? His disciples ask him, what is the sign of your coming?
2: Yes. The number one sign of his coming.
1: So would you read that, please, Shelley?
2: Yes.
1: In,
2: this is
1: Luke 21, verse 9.
2: Verse 29. Luke 21, verse 29. And he spake to them a parable. Behold the fig tree and all the trees. When they now shoot forth, ye see and know of your own selves that summer is now nigh at hand. So, likewise ye, when you see these things come to pass, know ye that the kingdom of God is nigh at hand. And verily I say unto you, this generation shall not pass away till all be fulfilled.
1: What? All be fulfilled?
2: That's what Jesus said. Mm-hmm. Heaven and earth shall pass away, but my word shall not pass away. Hallelujah.
1: Now they have asked him, what is the sign of your parousia?
2: Mm-hmm.
1: You're coming. That word parousia, we know from ancient papyri that that word is meaning you're coming, the coming of a king or an emperor.
2: With pomp.
1: Well, not with a kingdom.
2: With a kingdom.
1: Yeah. And the arrival of, you're right, with pomp and circumstance and a kingdom.
2: Mm-hmm.
1: So he is going to set up a kingdom on this earth.
2: Mm-hmm.
1: Yes. Some people say, well, heaven and hell, that's all there is. Oh, no.
2: Oh, no.
1: Earth is going to be restored. All things are going to be restored that God did. We're going to see that scripture. But for this coming, they ask him for the sign, and he said, watch for the budding of the fig tree.
2: Aha.
1: When you see it bud. Well, a tree, you know, you see the little bud, mm-hmm. and then you see it grow, and then
2: blossom.
1: You see the flower, and then you see the fruit.
2: Yes.
1: So the fig tree began to bud after 2,000 years of being scattered everywhere, the Jews scattered everywhere.
2: Mm-hmm.
1: I thought this morning about my grandmother. She had this this plant. It's an ivy-like plant,
2: mm-hmm.
1: and it grew, you know, in a hanging basket-like thing, and it just went every which way,
2: mm-hmm.
1: and it was called Wandering Jew.
2: So did my grandmother. I asked her about it. Nanny.
1: Yeah.
2: And I was like fourth grade. I said, Nanny, what's the name of this plant? She said, Wandering Jew.
1: Uh-huh.
2: I said, why do they call it a Wandering Jew? What is? Because we were in Collinsville. I didn't even know what a Jew was. And she said, well, God has a people. They're Jewish, and they wander all over.
1: Uh-huh.
2: And that was her answer.
1: Yes.
2: So I thought they were like ants, just wandering all over, you know. Where are these people?
1: Well, he did. He put them to the four corners of the earth. And then one of the signs of his coming, Shelley, is when he gathers them back home mm-hmm. to their homeland. And, you know, people say, well, I never saw a miracle. You've seen the biggest miracle ever there was.
2: Absolutely.
1: You have seen
2: a big sign.
1: You didn't see Jesus raised from the dead. I guess that's the biggest one ever there was. But you did see him bring home, because he said he would. Now, the important thing here is his word. He said he would bring them home. He said, you watch that fig tree, the nation of Israel, and you watch the other trees. Well, those are nations. Those are nations, other nations. So what are those other nations that we watch? They're the nations of prophecy, the Old Testament prophets. And we're going to see, Shelley, we're going to see here as we go on through this week and the next, that those Old Testament prophets, all of them spoke about the times now. And they spoke about the fig tree. And they spoke about what's going to happen.
2: Yes.
1: And we're going to look at them.
2: Good.
1: We're going to look at some of those things and see.
2: Wonder.
1: So he said, you watch for those nations and you watch for that fig tree to bud. And when you see it, then you know that the kingdom of God is nigh at hand. What kingdom? His earthly kingdom. That's just what they ask about. They just now ask him, when are you coming to set up your kingdom? When are you coming in your parousia?
2: Right.
1: He said, when you see this, you're going to know. You see, he is, when he was birthed by Hannah the prophetess praying in 1 Samuel 2, she said, or 2 Samuel 2, she said that she had birthed the king Messiah. So he's a king, he's a Messiah, and he is setting up an earthly kingdom. And so when we see the Jews come home and we see the nations of prophecy, what are the nations of prophecy? Ezekiel 38 and 39, Shelley, is Russia.
2: Yes.
1: And Persia, Iran.
2: Right.
1: Do we see any activity there?
2: Are you kidding?
1: And
2: me?
1: Turkey?
2: Every day.
1: Every day. And so other nations of prophecy are Iran and Iraq, mm-hmm. and of course Ethiopia, sure, Sudan, all those mm-hmm. nations. We see them in the headlines right now.
2: Yes.
1: So he said, when you see that come up, when you see Israel come back to their land, when you see it bud and just beginning, and oh, I would say in 1897 in Theodore Herzl and the first Zionist Congress, that's when the Jews started to like organize and come back.
2: Yes.
1: They began to think of organizing and come back to their land. And then, of course, things happened that brought them back to their land. World War I and World War II. World War I, that land was in the hands of the Ottoman Turks. It had been in the Islamic hands for centuries and centuries, but it had been in the hands of the Ottoman Turkish Islamic Empire for 400 years. And in exactly 400 years later, Jerusalem
2: yes.
1: was released.
2: Thank you, Lord.
1: And it was released by World War I. And I'm telling you, we studied this recently. It was so
2: Allenby.
1: Yes, it was so funny. He's going to come to Jerusalem, and we've already gone through, and we don't have time today to talk about how the Aussies and the 800 horsemen were used. Such a great story. But when they got up, and they came up from Beersheba, from the south, and they're going up toward Jerusalem, and General Allenby is English, and he's told, don't fire any shots. Don't ride your horse in. Do this. This is a holy place, and we've got things to think about. And so he dropped leaflets because he had seen in a prophecy.
2: General Allenby.
1: He had seen in a prophecy in Isaiah. And Shelley, we should look up that scripture before the next session.
2: Yeah,
1: that it would be birds would be involved.
2: Yes.
1: And so he They just had a tiny little airplanes back then. He decided, well, an airplane's supposed to have something to do with it. So he got this little airplane. He got this little airplane, and they drop leaflets down over the Turkish army, and the German army, too, the Turkish army mainly, and Arabic army. And they were holding Jerusalem. He dropped leaflets from the air, and he signed it Allenby. Well, in the Arabic language, Nebi is prophet, and Allah is Al. So they thought this L and this is the prophet sent by Allenby, and they ran.
3: Yeah.
1: They just laid down their weapons and ran. He didn't have to fire a shot.
3: No. They thought it was
1: because they had a prophecy that there's going to come the prophet, and he's going to take back Jerusalem. He's going to take Jerusalem. So they thought, this is it. The man's name is Allenby, and they fled away. Yeah. Well, there was the mayor of Jerusalem, who was an Islamic mayor, an Arabic Islamic mayor. He looked for somebody to surrender to, and he couldn't find anybody. He couldn't find Allenby or anybody like that, so he just found some soldiers in the field.
3: There you go.
1: And he just had his white flag, and he went up there to surrender to them. They said, well, we don't have the authority to take your surrender. And so they had to go and hunt up somebody in authority, hunt up Mr. Allenby. Because, I'm telling you,
3: Shelly, God gives you the city. He knows how to do it.
1: He knows how to do it. And Shelly, I'm telling you, we do get to on 3BI, Billy Brim Bible Institute, which we would invite you to come and be a student of that. We get to go into more detail with that. But we're gonna hit some high spots here on this radio broadcast. So when you see these things come to pass, he said, now, you watch them shoot forth, you watch them come back.
3: Right.
1: When you see these things come to back, know that the kingdom of God is nigh at hand. Verily I say unto you, this generation shall not pass away till all is fulfilled. From the beginning of him bringing them home, there's going to be a generation that gets to see a lot of it. I'm going to get to see, like for instance, I say my own.
3: Well, right.
1: 1948, they became a new nation.
3: Yeah.
1: 1967, they got their land back. And here I am to tell you the kind of watching Ezekiel 38 and 39 may come to pass. So that there's going to be a generation that sees it all come to pass. Hallelujah. This generation shall not pass away till all be what?
3: Fulfilled.
1: Now we're going to talk about that. Everything centers around the God-given sign of Jesus' return, the fig tree. Watching the fig tree. So, on this radio broadcast for the next couple weeks or so, we are obeying Jesus because we are watching the fig tree for signs of the times. Two-thirds of these scriptures are prophecy. Most of them have been fulfilled. But we're going to do what Peter says. He says, pay attention to the prophets, because they're like a light shining in a dark place.
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0: This is The Road Show, and I'm your host, David Warren. On today's program, I will be speaking with a man that you, our listeners, are very familiar with. And that's because this program follows his family's daily radio program, headed by Mom, Billy Brim. Let's welcome back Coach Chip Brim, Pastor Chip Brim.
1: Yeah.
0: All the above.
1: Yeah, thank you very much. I'm glad to be here. An honor.
0: You know, when I hear the name Chip, I immediately think, is that a nickname?
1: Yes. I was named after my, it's kind of embarrassing. They didn't have a name for me. They had a name for everybody else. And so they just named me Charles after the doctor. And they didn't even really know personally. But so my name's Charles. And so Dad didn't like it. And there was an old Eddie Arnold song, Chip Off the Old Block, years ago. So there may be some listeners who know that. And Dad always kind of felt like I was his chip off the old block. So he started calling me Chipper, which Brother Hagen called me Chipper, and others call me Chipper, Kenneth Copeland, and guys who knew me when I was little, I was Chipper. But, you know, Chipper, as you get older, is not very cool, and until Chipper Jones came along in Atlanta Braves and made it cool. But I'm Chip now, so.
0: Do you remember Chip on My Three Sons?
1: Yes, that's right. I forgot about him.
0: He was kind of the geeky one.
1: Yeah. That's not me.
0: No, not at all. What's your middle name? I'm David Warren.
1: Charles Kent. Dad's Kent.
0: Mm-hmm.
1: Yeah, so we did have something there. So, and my son is a Kent, and so we kept that in there.
0: Well, we know a lot about your mom, and she will definitely come up within this interview, but I do want to talk about your namesake, Kent.
1: Yeah.
0: Your dad.
1: Dad.
0: He passed away way too early.
1: 1986.
0: He was 49.
1: 49 years old.
0: Do you mind sharing?
1: No, not
0: what
1: at all.
0: He passed away from?
1: He had some heart issues. And he had a heart attack, you know, and he actually got his healing, total healing from the first massive one. And he had a visitation from the Lord on how to keep it and go through. And one of the things about that was, if you do these three things, the Lord told him, he saw Jesus in a vision and he said he could do two, but not the third. And the third was to fulfill that call of in the ministry. He just feelings of inadequacy. Which I think everybody deals with, really. You know what I mean? Feelings of, who am I? How can I? And I'm just a welder. I'm just I like sports and fishing and raising tomato. How can Billy? Billy's the one. Billy's.
0: But Chip, if you read the Bible, a lot of the people in the Bible
1: were
0: things
1: like that. Absolutely. It's the truth.
0: They weren't the pedigreed PhDs.
1: Yes. Yes. And the feelings of inadequacy. And you know, at my dad's funeral, Brother Hagen had a word for me at my dad's funeral. And he said he had a ministry that was not fulfilled, or a race that wasn't finished, and a ministry that wasn't fulfilled. And he said, the anointing is on you now. And so he said, if you fulfill this, if you accept it. And I was not living for God at the time. I just graduated college. And I was really kind of mad at God for not, you know, why is he gone and how come he's not healed or whatever? And that word came, and I'm telling you, I knew it was God. Even though I wasn't walking with God, I knew God was talking to me through that man. And he said, because of feelings of inadequacy, the same ones that came on Jonah, came on your father. Remember how Jonah ran?
0: Mm-hmm.
1: And he said, if you fulfill this, you'll be blessed and live long and you know, all of this. And so that was, you'd think from there, because after it was over, Brother Hagen said, man, are you coming to Rhema? And Mom goes, Chip, you're going to Rhema. And I love Rhema. I have always loved Rhema. Everything about it, and still do. And we support them and love them. But I just didn't have that green light. And I went into coaching.
0: Mm-hmm.
1: And Dad loved coaching. Dad wanted to be a coach. And I was going to have him coach with me because he never got to do what he always wanted to do.
0: Well, you wouldn't have your ministry as it
1: No.
0: is today if you hadn't coached.
1: That's right. That's right. And I think about things like that. And I'm not trying to speak against anything. And you can cut this out or not cut this out. But, you know, I hear some ministers say, don't send them to college. And I get it. I know the political parts of it. And I know what they try to influence. But if I had to have that degree to do what God needed to do through me, You know what I'm saying? And I'm not saying everybody should go to college. I think you should be led by the Holy Spirit on where to go or what to do. But there's certain cases God needs coaches too, because there's a lot of people who will not go to church, who will listen to a coach or come to a coach. And there's some people who want to be coached. And I think we all need coaching. I know Mom's coached me all her life, and the Holy Spirit's coached me, and now my wife's coaching me. So we need coaching, and I need that coaching.
0: Well, you know, there are a lot of people that wouldn't listen to a sermon,
1: right,
0: or watch a sermon on YouTube or
1: right,
0: Oasis Radio, let's say.
1: Yeah.
0: But they would watch like a life coach.
1: Yeah. Yeah, that's right. That's right.
0: That's exactly right. You're kind of going under the guise of life coaching through your background in sports coaching.
1: Yes.
0: But it's just a hook.
1: Yeah, it is. And, you know, it's something that you got to be coachable. You know what I mean? And you got to ask yourself out there right now, am I coachable? Because when I was coaching, or even when I was scouting professionally.
0: Baseball.
1: Yeah, for the Astros. And then I was coaching on for the Arkansas Razorbacks on a collegiate level. So anytime you're scouting for a high up organization like that, one of the first things you got to find out is, are they coachable? No matter how talented they are, because we had a saying, a ceiling. Their ceiling is high, their ceiling is low, and that's what we would refer it to. How high is their ceiling? Oh, it's not very high. He thinks he knows everything. Ooh. Red flag.
0: So when you were recruiting players for the teams, I mean, you already knew their stats.
1: Right.
0: You probably watched the videos, but
1: you knew what their grandfather did. You knew how big and tall he was. So all of that.
0: Did you take them to dinner and have some like leading questions to see?
1: Yeah.
0: And what were you looking for?
1: You look for eye contact. You want to hear words of if it's more team or I or this or that and different things like that. And then how they approach you and look at you and all of that. Military does the same thing in different ways, but yeah.
0: It's kind of like when somebody interviews for the job and one of the first questions is, how many weeks of vacation do I get? It's a different version of that.
1: Absolutely, that's it.
0: How do you determine if somebody will be a good team player instead of it just his own person?
1: Well, you know, you find those things out as you go. You know, you're with them every day, And that's what you're preaching to them is team. And again, when you're recruiting them, if it's a recruiting, you know, not high school, but recruiting, you find out if there's a lot of I's in their conversation or a lot of we's in their conversation. Yeah, I did this and I did that and I did this and, you know, there's a red flag.
0: So the lesson is to say we.
1: We. And you think about the body of Christ and serving and being a servant, you know. It's more we and team. Yeah.
0: Coach Chip Brim is with David Warren here today on The Road Show. He's also a pastor. And when we come back, we're going to talk about how he went from coaching to pastoring, which he says is basically the same thing.
1: Yeah, it is.
0: Same tactics.
1: It's exact same thing.
0: Tactics. Chip Brim with us for the hour. Back after this.
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0: Chip Rimm is my guest today. I'm David Warren, and he's a coach. He is a pastor, and he is a son.
1: Yeah.
0: And I tell your mom this, Billy Brim, of course, every year when we do our annual prophecy update, I say, you know, I've got, my mom has to be my favorite woman in the whole world.
1: Mm-hmm.
0: And of course, Candace has to be your favorite woman in the whole world, I guess, at this point.
1: Yeah.
0: But Billy Brim is right there.
1: Oh, man.
0: Everybody loves your mom. Well, why do you think that is?
1: She's motherly. She mothers everyone. If she just meets you, she will treat you like she treats me. And she'll mother you. How are you doing? How's your grades? What are you, you know, the whole bit, you know, and she's just very motherly. And that's how she's always been.
0: Do you know that there was a time when I wasn't as saintly as I am now? Born again, yes, but had my era, like you had your era.
1: Mm-hmm.
0: And you got that Holy Spirit working on the inside, dealing with you.
1: Mm-hmm.
0: And so I remember I went with my parents to a week-long Kenneth Hagin seminar in Kansas City, Missouri, and sat right next to your mom. And there came a time to, well, give your life to the Lord or rededicate your life to the Lord. And Chip, you will so identify with this story because here I am like on row one or two, probably two or three.
1: Mm-hmm.
0: And, you know, in the VIP section.
1: Mm-hmm. Mm-hmm.
0: And those people aren't supposed to go forward to rededicate their lives to Christ. They're already supposed to have been rededicated at that point. But your mom is very intuitive.
1: Mm.
0: And she says, come on, let's go. So she just grabbed me by the hand and went with me.
1: Really?
0: To just, I guess, squelch my embarrassment in the moment.
1: Yeah.
0: And I have obviously never forgotten that.
1: Yeah, she's very in tune. She walks closely with the Lord. She knows and sees, and she knew everything that I was doing wrong and right. And that was the hard part of sinning growing up under Billy Brim. She knew everything. So
0: yeah, sinning is no fun living under her roof.
1: I couldn't talk about anybody because she was Miss Walk in Love. I mean, here she is, editor for Brother Hagin, and doing all these books and putting on the headsets and, you know, editing all of this. And so I would try to talk about a teacher. I would try to talk about a coach who was unfairly, you know, treating me wrong, or in my opinion. Or I would want to talk about a classmate, and she said, now, what you're about to say, is it going to glorify God in any way? Because the Bible says, and all we do in word and deed is to glorify God. And I don't know if this is glorifying God. So why don't we just, and I go, Mom. And she'll grab my hand. She goes, Chip, just start praying for him. Because the Bible says to pray for those who persecute. Mom, I don't want to pray for them. Well, that's what the Bible says, honey. And if we're going to have any kind of victory in this situation, love never fails.
0: How did your dad deal with a wife like Billy Brim?
1: Dad was a lot of Cherokee in him. He had a lot of Cherokee, and he thought Mama was the best preacher he ever heard. And she is. And he would say that to her. But he was different. He was to himself. He liked to stay at home. And Mama didn't preach at Dad. She just walked in love. As young kids, we watched Dad change. Because early, I can remember there were maybe a lot of arguments and some fights. But then when she got a hold of the love message from Brother Hagin, she started operating. She put these cards everywhere in the house. They were everywhere. My memory is every time you got a bowl of cereal, there's a card. Every time you got a drink, you went to the bathroom, there it is. In the car, there it is on the dashboard. It's everywhere. So you just tuned it out as a kid. And she would remind herself, what was written on the cards was amplified 1 Corinthians 13, the love walk. I am not touchy. I am not, you know, personal. And so there were those moments where she had to go to those. And she would go to them and open that cupboard up and I am. And she would repeat it. And then she got it. And when she got it, she stopped preaching at him and start living what she was speaking. And then we watched Dad change. And then we watched Dad's family change. because they were not that way at all. And that love,
0: Liberems.
1: That love walk changed the whole family, and it's the generations now, the great grandchildren, because of the love walk she committed to.
0: Yeah, your mom came from the Pickards.
1: Mm-hmm.
0: I mean, that side.
1: Yeah.
0: With some.
1: Yeah.
0: You know, ministry somewhat in the background.
1: Yeah.
0: But your dad. No,
1: I don't even know if they went to church or, you know, that I can remember. But yeah, they were kind of tough, hard working, good people, but tough. Like after I played a ball game, they would come over and they went to all the ball games, and it was, you didn't do this, you need to do this. And, you know, just real hard. It was tough, but no love. You know, tough love is good, but all tough, no love is tough.
0: One of my favorite Billy and Son Chip stories. I love this story. It is when this is on you.
1: Okay.
0: Coach Pastor Chip, because you let your buddies spin by to pick you up,
1: mm-hmm, mm-hmm,
0: instead of somehow you making another plan, but they would come by to pick you,
1: mm-hmm,
0: up,
1: mm-hmm,
0: and your mom would run out the door.
1: Girlfriends, everything, prom, didn't matter.
0: Tell us that story.
1: I always loved to have people over. I was just the kid. Mom had four kids. I'm the youngest. But I was the guy who had, come on over. We'll make some. We'll eat. Come on. I just, the more the merrier. I'm still that way. And so the problem was having a mom who just gets the revelation of the blood of Jesus. We're talking about the 70s. And so the world's not familiar with this. They have, when you mention something like that, I remember a girl, I would grab the girlfriend and go, oh, let's go. Mom hadn't come. Because I knew that she was going to pray for us, lay hands on us, and lay hands on the car. And I would grab her and go, hurry, let's go. And remember the screen doors? We had screen doors back in those days. Boom, boom. And I thought we would get out of it. And she goes, why are we running? What are we doing? I said, just go. Mom's going to plead the blood. She goes, what do you mean blood? And she would think, like, get a bucket of some kind of sacrificial, you know, something.
0: Well, like the movie Carrie.
1: Yeah, terrible. You can imagine what they're thinking. And then mom would boom and put her hands on the car, like in front of the hood. Boom, I got you. You're not going anywhere. Get out of the car. Show me your license and registration. No, she didn't say all that. I plead the blood of Jesus over this car from bumper to bumper, side to side, front to back, top to bottom, every working and non-working part, everybody who rides and drives in it, they'll get safely to where you're going, prom. They'll get safely to the prom and back, and nobody will bump them. And how do I know that? Because so many times, then she gets both of us out, lays hands on me. Then she lays hands on the girl and says, darling, what's your name? Chip, this one's different than last week. And she did that on purpose because she knew that she wasn't the one. And then she would smile and she would love the girl. But anyway, the players would come over and she would come here, come on, bend down. You know, they're the football players. And as I got into college, they were bigger. And so they had to bend down and they didn't even go to church. They didn't know what. And she'd lay hands on them, plead the blood. And we would go out and party. And then next thing you know, we're in a wreck or something and we should have died. And all those guys are looking at me going, it's your mama in that blood thing. They recognize the power. And so the next time, not even thinking about it, they would come over. They go, hey, I would be thinking, we're getting away. Mom's not going to do this. And they came to me going, get your mama to bleed the blood over us. Get your mama to pray. What? No way. And because they could see the power in it.
0: Mm-hmm. And you know what?
1: And it just blessed her.
0: And I love that you have her speak at your annual youth.
1: They love her.
0: Youth rally.
1: It's, yeah,
0: called youth rally every July. And yeah, they love her.
1: No, she's the favorite. You ask around and they love her because she will. I said, Mom, when I first. Well, I didn't ask her. She said the Lord told her to do it. And I said, Mom, can you preach on their level? And she goes, I've been preaching at your level and teaching for all these years.
0: You know what? I usually remember this every day, but I was on the Broken Arrow Expressway and some, I'll walk in love, won't use the word I'd like to use, was darting in and out of traffic, uh-huh, and came really close. And I said, I plead the blood of Jesus over this car, top to bottom, side to side, bump to bumper, and all parts in between. I will get to my destination safely. I will bump no one and nothing, nothing, and no one will bump me. And
1: that's
0: I got that straight out of the Billy Brim Holy Ghost prayer book.
1: That's it.
0: Let me mention that I had a friend call me yesterday named Larry Ollison.
1: Oh, yeah, Larry.
0: And his new book is, I guess it's just out. He recompiled The Life is in the Blood.
1: Yes.
0: And he said in the recompilation, your mom wrote a chapter at the end and you wrote the foreword.
1: Yeah.
0: So this is a big deal in your own life.
1: Oh, yeah, it is. It's an everyday deal.
0: So for those that really don't know what we're talking about, when we say, I plead the blood, right, what are we talking about?
1: Well, number one, you should probably buy mom's or get mom's book somehow, The Blood and the Glory. And it's so well written. And I'm not trying to sell it. It sells itself, but it will absolutely change your life. And, you know, the Lord told mom that if you make much of the blood, it will make much for you. So what blood are we talking about? When Jesus applied that. So the death angel, when it came in and it was sent in to kill the firstborn, they would actually, and they were told to put the blood over the doorpost. And that was a term they used called pleading. And they would plead that. They would dip a hyssop into a lamb, you know, a sacrificial lamb, a clean lamb. And then they would put it over the door. And the Lord said that the death angel will pass by and cannot touch you. In the same way, Jesus, when he shed his blood, it was the same purpose. And he was that sacrificial lamb that did not sin. And so that we have that blood, it's like an insurance policy. We need that blood to protect us from the enemy. And I'm telling you right now, the devil does not want you to know anything about it. He doesn't want you to apply it because people are deceived in that area. They don't do it enough. And it's like an insurance policy.
0: Chip, on that note, Revelation 12:11.
1: Yes.
0: They, would that be they, believers?
1: Yeah.
0: Overcame him, the devil.
1: Yeah, by the blood of the Lamb.
0: And the word of their testimony.
1: Yeah.
0: What does that mean?
1: Well, the blood of Jesus, when it, you know, it says in the Bible, it talks about when the devil, when the enemy, if he would have known what he was doing, he would have never done it. And when that blood shed, that blood, it's all about covenant. And when we go to Israel, we take tours, and those rabbis will tell us, they said, two things have to happen for it to be a legal covenant. Words have to be spoken, and blood has to be shed. And so when that blood was shed of that innocent lamb, and he was the covenant, that was the covenant. God's a covenant-keeping God. And when that blood right there is what overcomes the enemy. And that's how important it is. And that's why mom knew she had to cover her children. She had to cover her finances and her walk with God, her ministry. Every day we plead the blood. And this next generation needs to know this. We don't need to lose this. It's too important. And you overcome the enemy by it. That right there is a great verse that proves that, you know, and their testimony. So, and ever since mom has done it to us, I've done it over my children, and we have seen many, many times where that blood has protected us and helped us.
0: Amen. Let's talk some more about sports. Chip Brim is with us today. He is a coach. He is a pastor of a glorious church in Collinsville, Oklahoma. I know you play baseball.
1: Mm-hmm.
0: Did you play football in high school?
1: Yeah, football and baseball, yeah.
0: Okay. At Salee Field.
1: At Salee Field, yeah, in Collinsville, yeah.
0: And the church is just north of the football field.
1: Yeah, same road. Yeah.
0: All right, but you gravitated toward baseball.
1: Yeah. Yeah, well, baseball, I was better. I mean, I loved football. I loved it more and kind of still do. But I was better at baseball. And so I went further and went to college and played both football and baseball at Northeastern State University in Tahlequah.
0: All right.
1: And we had some good teams there. And then that's when I went into coaching.
0: So most players don't coach after they play. What mm-hmm. what made you want to teach the players?
1: You know, growing up with my dad, who was an athlete and a star athlete in his town, that was Pryor, Oklahoma, where he was from. And we would watch games and coach together and say the strategies we would have done. And we just kind of coached, and I just felt that way. And then I always admired coaches growing up that really taught me and motivated me to go further. And so I like that, and I wanted to be that. So
0: the seed was planted in you for ministry at your father's funeral.
1: Yeah.
0: The word that was spoken over you by yeah. Brother Hagin in 1986. But then your coaching was in the 90s, and really you weren't in the full-time ministry as
1: right.
0: you are now.
1: Right.
0: But you began coaching, mm-hmm. and that did lay the groundwork for mm-hmm. the kind of ministry that you have today. Let's talk about your own story of the Lord dealing with you to go all in, because okay. you were son of Billy Brim, yeah. so you'd already been washed in the blood.
1: Yeah.
0: You were going to heaven.
1: Christian, names in the book.
0: Yep.
1: And we had just won our 10th championship, and that was on a Saturday. Go to church on Sunday. That's always a good Sunday morning. But I was not the front row guy. I was the back row guy. I was the guy who, I'll pay my tithes and I'll do what's right. And I love the Lord, but when he says amen, I want out of there and I want to go watch some football on TV or whatever. Now, my wife wasn't that way. She loved a fellowship and I'd be outside honking the horn. I mean, I'm just telling the truth. There's probably some guys out there. I'm just telling the truth, being real. And so I wasn't all in. That's what I'm trying to tell you. Hey, here I am. Here's my tithe. But that's it. Okay,
0: mm-hmm.
1: that's it. And I love God, and I'm born again. I'm Billy's boy. I always put that one down there. And so when I went home that particular Sunday, I was watching my favorite team on TV, and I'm sitting in my comfy chair, and I hear the Lord speak something inside of me. Now, I've never heard him like this in my spirit. You know, we're a speaking spirit that has a body that lives, that has a soul and mind. I've always heard mom say, the Lord told me, and I would always think, what's his voice sound like? Is it John Wayne? Is it, who is it? And she would always say, just seek the Lord, honey, which is the right answer. But I heard him say to me, are you seeking me? And I heard it deep within me. I didn't hear it audibly, but I heard it. And I don't know. I was just, I didn't know how to take that. I got up, I went to the kitchen to get a drink of water. I didn't want to hear that. I wanted to watch the game. So I went back and rezoned into the game, and I'm watching. And I don't know how much later I hear it again. Are you seeking me? And I knew it was him. So I went to Candy, and I didn't tell her that the Lord's talking to me, because that would make me miss more of the game. And I said, honey, would you say we're seeking God? And I said to the Lord out loud, yes, Lord, I'm going to church. I'm paying my tithes. I gave him all this list. Now, there may be some listeners out there going, well, I would have never given the list. But that's what I gave him. That's all I knew to tell him what I was doing. And I found out later he didn't want the list. He wanted my heart. He wanted that commitment.

0: same thing. And she says, well, she gave me some Hebrew, you know. She goes, let me do some more digging. And she did some more digging, and she called around, and Rick Renner and her got in a conversation, and it came up to the root word, just to bring it all in a nutshell without a long study session. It means crave. And when she said that, I hung up the phone, and I heard the Lord said to me, are you craving me like your team craves the championship? And we had just won our 10th championship. We were dominating. Nobody was as good. We had a machine, man. We didn't hardly lose. And my players craved it. And they would have done anything to do it. They would have got up at 2 a.m. You could ask them anything because they were at that place because they knew the results and the benefits of it. And they craved it. Champions crave. They know how to crave. The reason why they're champions, the reason why they're the best is because they crave. Craving is not something that's going to fall on you. It's something that is developed in you.
1: I was going to ask, how can we learn to crave?
0: Yeah, it's just something that is in there. And let's say a player comes into our program and he wants to be a winner. He wants to be this. He wants this. You want to do this for the Lord or whatever. Then you begin to seek it. You go after it. That is where commitment over emotions. And my players would do that. And then they would see the results and the fruit of it. Brother Hagin used to say, you keep saying it, until it becomes more real. And just keep at it. You know, you may not feel like it's faith or anything, but keep saying it, keep confessing it, and it'll become more real to you. And that's what would happen in the process of it. And I knew that process because we had done it. I was the winningest coach, and I was going to hit 500 wins, and the news was following me. And he says, are you craving me like you crave that? Now, he didn't mind that I craved that. He just wanted me to crave him first. And what verse comes at me? Matthew 6:33, seek ye first, crave him first. All these other things will be added unto you. But you crave, you focus, you get your, what are you seeking first? And you're all in. All in is a commitment. So
1: give us something practical,
0: okay?
1: Especially for the guys listening today. The women seem to do better in this area than we, the men. Help us with our craving. How can I want to crave God?
0: Yeah. So I didn't know. All right. So I knew how to do it in baseball and I knew how to do it in teams. So I thought, okay, you want that commitment. I know what you're asking me, what I ask of my players. You're asking me, because I remember the first time he said, are you seeking me? And I said, Lord, I don't have time. And out of my mouth, before it got out of my mouth, I wanted to put the words back in my mouth. I gave him an excuse that I know that I teach my players don't give excuses. So being Billy's boy, I said, how am I going to do this? But I'm going to do it. I said, Lord, I commit myself to you. I know that I have not been this Christian that is seeking like I know a champion seeks. And so this is what I did. I didn't know how. Nobody told me. I got my Bible and I made time. I'm going to make time because success. Here's the difference. I've taught this at coaches' clinics all around when I used to travel and speak. The difference between successful people and unsuccessful people. I don't care what you're doing in life. This is it. This is my answer. Successful people will make themselves do what they don't want to do. Unsuccessful people will wait until somebody else makes them do it. And I've always told my players that. If somebody has to make you do the extra, then you're just waiting. You're waiting to lose your job. You're waiting to whatever's going to happen or the enemy to attack you. But successful people make themselves do it. And so I'm at that point, and all my coaching is coming back at me. Make yourself. So I get the Bible, and I get Brother Hagin tapes, cassette tapes. And I got a tape recorder, and I made my lunch. I used to go out and eat lunch with
1: the
0: coaches.
1: And you didn't feel like it at
0: first.
1: No,
0: my flesh and mine, blah, like a throw-up sound, blah. They did not like it. And I go, and I'm thinking, when I do this for the first time, there's going to be a burning bush in my office. There's going to be, there's going to be angels, you know, with the wings. Well done, my son. Well done. None of that. Crickets.
1: I knew you would say crickets.
0: Crickets. That's it. So after it was over, I come home and my wife goes, how's the seeking?

0: and I went, what was that? That was my flesh. Now, here's what mom says. Now, I have to say this right here. Here's what mom says. Now, we are three parts. This is what happened. We are three parts. We are a spirit that has a soul that lives in a body. Which of those three you feed the most will dominate the other two. At my point in there, my flesh was dominating, not my spirit. So it was still dominating. So I'm reading the Bible, and this is what you got to get past. This is what you get to get past. Your flesh is dominating you right now, maybe. Okay? That's okay. But you know what to do inside. Your spirit knows. And so I started feeding my spirit. It took a week or two. And I kept feeding my spirit. Now, what's happening is my spirit is starting to dominate. And then it took over. And then that's when it became easy, David. Now reading the Bible and studying is easy.
1: Well, you know, I attributed the I plead the blood of Jesus over my car to your mom. But
0: right?
1: I've got to say that I learned something from you, Coach Chip Brim. And now we can put it in the spiritual world or in terms. But like, for example, I clean my apartment. I wash my clothes. This is true, I'm saying. And so I have to wash my clothes.
0: Yo,
1: I get to wash my clothes.
0: There you go.
1: I have to pay my bills. I get to pay my bills.
0: It's a mindset change.
1: I have to clean the house, the car, whatever.
0: Mm-hmm.
1: I get to.
0: You get to.
1: So I am retraining
0: my
1: thinking.
0: That's right.
1: Of stuff that I know I need to do.
0: Right.
1: I mean, I want clean clothes.
0: Right.
1: I don't want to live in a pigsty.
0: Right.
1: I want groceries in the refrigerator.
0: Yeah.
1: I get to go to the grocery store. But it's that same concept with I get to read my Bible. I get to go to church. I get to pay my tithes.
0: Yeah.
1: If you say something long enough in your voice,
0: you
1: will start to believe it.
0: There you go. I get to.
1: So this is kind of crave building 101 in a way.
0: Yeah, it is. I remember the first time I pastored, the very first Sunday. Mom's in the front row. Pastor Lee Morgan, who was the senior pastor and who pioneered that church.
1: Lee and Jan.
0: Lee and Jan. And they're in the front row. And I go up to take the tithe. And I said, if you've ever been told that you have to tithe and you're a Christian, all that is wrong. And you can see their eyes getting wider. And I said, because if you are born again and you accepted him as your savior, your name is written in the book of life and you're going to go to heaven. Now, whether you tithe or not is not going to determine whether you get to go to heaven or not. You're in heaven. He's not going to break that covenant. So you don't have to tithe. And they're doing this. They're giving me the cut it across the neck. So you're never going to make it. You're not going to make it. Your church ain't going to make it. And I said, and I was led by the Holy Spirit. I said, you don't have to. You get to. And what came out of me right there was what I used to tell my players at 5 in the morning on a wintry day that was in the off season in the complex or whatever, and their hair sticking up and their bad breath and there's sleep in their eyes and they don't want to be there. And I said, you don't have to be here, or you get to be here. You get to be here. Why? Because where do you think this school is? They're sleeping. That's right. But what are we doing? We're working out. What's that going to mean later? But I had to continually tell them, like you said, continually, continually, until it's a mindset. We get to be here because that means championships. That means rings on our finger. That means better looking girlfriends. That has a lot of different things to it, you know, that I joke with them.
1: So, you know what? We're going to take a break. I know we're running long here, but I want to know how champions for Christ think. What are thoughts that they think?
0: Okay.
1: Chip Brim is here. 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That's the number 4, championsforchrist.org. 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
1: I've got to tell a trade secret. David Warren here. I'm usually very cognizant of timing, but when I get lost in an interview, I have to ask our sound man, Tim Maroney, how deep are we into this program? Because I'm not looking at the clock. And what I'm trying to say, folks, is I'm really into this interview today with Chip Brim, coach, pastor. And during that break, you said, may I put a plug in?
0: Yeah.
1: And why don't you just plug away and then we'll dive back into the interview.
0: Okay. So what happened, we have a youth rally at in July, and thousands come from all over to Branson.
1: And let me ask this.
0: Yeah.
1: Does the youth have to love sports to go to the
0: No. It's to become champions for God. For Christ.
1: Okay.
0: Yeah, and we train them. And we bring in speakers like this year. Last year we had Nancy Dufresne. Mom preaches there every year, and they love her. We've had Kenneth Copeland. We've had Jesse Duplantis. We've had Jerry Savelle. Mark Hankins this year. So, and they come in, and the generals are coming in, and I'm not calling myself that. I'm saying the generals, like Mom, and they come in, and they're speaking to the front lines. And so they need to hear what they have to say. And so anyway, it's a lot of fun. It's a week long. It's in Branson. It's all of that. But the Lord said to me, one time a year is not enough. They'll leave there on fire, and then that fire kind of dwindles out. And he says they need more. And I heard him say C4C, which is short for Champions for Christ, the number four, C4C. And I heard 365. And I said, Lord. And so I prayed that out, and it was to be a podcast of coaching. And so I'm coaching them, and they can get on there, and it's, you know, 10, 15, 20 minutes, whatever it is. And it's a the social media, Instagram at C4C365. And then, you know, on YouTube, it's Champions for Christ 365 on YouTube. So you can get some coaching, and they can stay connected and hooked up, because that's the thing. When I was coaching, that's the difference. I had them every day. And I could coach them, and I could change their word pattern and what they say and what they think. I could brainwash them. And I don't mean that bad. I mean that because the Bible says to renew your mind. We should renew. The Bible, the truth will renew your mind to be a champion, to talk like a champion, to think like a champion. Not if we win, but when we win. That's the way champions think. And maybe they're not there yet, but they're going to develop and get there. But I had them every day. And so that's what this 365 is, to help with that, to stay connected.
1: To loop back to your dad, who passed when he was 49.
0: Ugh.
1: Which is so young.
0: Oh, my goodness.
1: So young. And he did not fulfill the ministry call on his life due to feelings of inadequacy.
0: Mm-hmm. And later we found out that Mom said she remembers hearing him pray in bed, like turned away, but praying, Lord, how can I? Who am I? And she would hear those words in his prayer. So he knew there was a knowing in him that there was some kind of calling. But in the natural and everything else, I'm just a welder. I'm just, Billy's the preacher. Lord, how can I do anything? Well, he didn't know what it was. So
1: if you missed the first part of the program, you need to go back and hear the archive or rewind the podcast. Because you can't do that if you're hearing it on the radio. But he, your dad, Kent Brim, passed away from a heart attack.
0: Mm-hmm.
1: But you know what? If he had have lived, his thinking would have developed.
0: Mm-hmm. Eventually. That's right. That's exactly right.
1: And that's really what you do as lead pastor with Candace at a glorious church in Collinsville.
0: Mm-hmm.
1: And throughout your various media ministries. And that's growing, and I know we'll hear about that more in the future. You're heard right here on Oasis before this program with many of your family members. But how do we get into a thinking pattern of I get to and have a champion for Christ mindset?
0: You know, thinking about that as a coach, and you get a rookie in or you get a freshman in, whether it's college or professional, or you get somebody new and they're not used to that. Where they've come from is losing, and they haven't done that yet. And they make a mistake like, well, hey, coach, if we win, and then everybody in the locker room turns and knows better, right? And throw him in the shower. No, I'm just kidding. But he learns to develop, and you're going to make mistakes, right? And you're going to but be quick to repent and, Lord, I didn't mean that. And you talk to yourself. Mom always said, the Bible doesn't say you have whatsoever you thinketh. She says, the Bible says you have whatsoever you saith. So you begin to speak out loud what you're going to change. And you're going to think and talk like a champion. That means I can, I will. God can, God will. This is what the Word says. And whether you believe it, hey, just keep saying it and until it becomes more real to you. And it will. It's a process. You got to trust the process. And it's got to be commitment over emotions. I had that sign in our locker rooms everywhere. Because emotions are going to try to come in and detour everything and stop everything. But you made a commitment. Stay with that commitment. And it's going to change you. You're going to change. You're going to see the change. Just go, like Mom said, the old time prayers. They hadn't gone far enough in their prayer. Go further, you know what I'm saying? But you got to stick with it, of course, like anything, a diet or anything else. But that's the mindset of it. And you will, and you'll change.
1: Well, a lot of men, I'll blame us, will say, yeah, I believe there's a call of God on my life. Well, there's a call of God on everybody's life. But I'm not ready.
0: Mm-hmm.
1: And this is a great quote from you.
0: Mm.
1: This is word for word. Coach Chip, ready is a tricky word when it comes to following God and doing His will.
0: Mm-hmm. Mm-hmm.
1: By the way, I heard a great Napoleon Hill quote, I heard it this morning, so I wrote it down. Readiness is not a condition that precedes action. It is a condition that is created by action.
0: Wow, that's powerful.
1: So
0: I love that.
1: Action is what makes somebody ready.
0: Yeah.
1: It's not waiting to feel ready.
0: Yeah. Now, I remember the Lord having me preach a sermon called Are You Ready? And I'd have all the congregation say, I was born ready. Ugh. Because I remember at a sports camp, we would have all the kids say that. We'd say, Are you ready? And so you can imagine all these hundreds of kids at camp. Yeah. That's not how champions answer. I said, champions go, I was born ready. Ugh. Like your knee up and your elbows down. And so I would have them all say it at the same time. And then when they got really good at it every day, we were born ready. Ugh. Well, I can do that at my church because I've taught them that, right?
1: Mm-hmm.
0: And so I was doing that, playing along. And all of a sudden, the Lord began to talk to me about that. He said, when you were born again, you were born ready. You were born with everything that you need to complete and fulfill your job. You are ready and capable, but we have a process to be, you know, to maintain that and to hit it and whatever the right word is to become ready. But to God, we were equipped. Dad was equipped, but he had to get there. The commitment, you know what I mean? The seeking.
1: When you were sports coaching, did you all do what we call in Christian world, in Word of Faith world, declarations? Did you all say things out loud?
0: Oh, had to. Number one, had to.
1: What were some of those phrases that you all used?
0: I remember when we would take teams and losing programs, and what I would do is I would put pictures of, now you're going to have to stay with me on this, pictures of dog piles. Now, that's not a pile of dog leaves behind. That's in sports, if you're the very last championship team, they jump on each other.
1: Yeah, dog pile.
0: Yeah, dog pile. I did that in Australia, and they only have one word for that, and it's a pile that a dog leaves behind. So I was saying to Margaret Court's church of thousands of people, we need more dog piles in our life. And they're all like shaking their head, no. And so an usher comes up and tells me, I don't know if this is going to be, but an usher comes up and tells me, and I said, oh, no, not that. We don't need that. We need people who, okay, so anyway. But I would show the pictures, and then I would get pictures of championship rings because we would have things like, it ain't no thing if you don't win the ring. Second place is like kissing your sister. We love our sister, But, you know, we'd rather have the homecoming queen, whatever. But just things like that. But we would, you know, champions and anything that winning, not if, never if, it's when we do. And, you know, it was just a mindset change.
1: You were overriding the thoughts of inadequacy.
0: Yeah.
1: As a team. Yeah. As a player.
0: Yeah.
1: You and it's the same thing with the people that you pastor.
0: I can't do it. I can't hit the slider. I can't hit the fastball. All of that, you can't, especially when you go from high school to college or college, any kind of transition where you go higher, there is the inadequacy of, can I do it?
1: And what are the can'ts you hear a lot of as a pastor
0: from
1: people?
0: I can't seek the Lord like I'm supposed to. I don't have time to do it. I can't see myself. They can't. The Jews say this, if you can't see it, you can't be it. You have to see yourself. So there has to be meditating. You're going to have to commit, and then you're going to have to meditate and see yourself, and then speak it until it becomes reality. And it will. I'm telling you, it did in my life. My personality changed. A lot of people don't even know their personality. They need to find out their real personality. And that can only come by seeking God and seeking His Word. And it will come. It'll change.
1: It reminds me of when your mom was putting post-it notes or little reminders up all over the place.
0: That's how she did it. She didn't truly feel it, like you said. Maybe tears coming down her eyes. But she spoke it, because that's what Brother Hagin said to do.
1: Okay, we're going to end today's interview with your life-changing Bible verse. I'm David Warren. I've been your host. Hasn't this been a great program, listeners? Pastor Chip's favorite verse is Matthew 6:33. Seek first the kingdom of God. Crave God and His righteousness, and all these things shall be added unto you. Well, I believe that you have craved God. What are the things you believe have been added unto you because you went all in?
0: For a fact, the plan of God, His plan.
1: Exciting plan.
0: Yes, exciting plan. And I had no clue. Who am I? I'm going to preach, Lord. What am I going to? I don't know how to preach. That's what I told Him. I said, Lord, how can I? All I know how to do is coach. And He said, did I not help you train champions in baseball? And I said, yes, God, I gave you all the glory every time I got an interview. And He said, then I will help you train champions for me, because I'm coming back for a champion church. And that's a church that knows how to talk, that knows how to believe, that knows how to seek.
1: What do you like as a pastor?
0: What am I like?
1: Mm-hmm.
0: Just like this. I'm coaching. And I tell people, I said, if you've never been coached, get ready. Get ready, because I'm going to coach you and I'm going to push you, but I'm going to love you. And everything that I do that might step on your toes a little bit is because I love you, because I want you to achieve the highest you can. I want your ceiling to go higher.
1: Is that where Pastor Candace comes in after you stepped on
0: the toes?
1: Oh, thank
0: God, yes. Okay. Oh, yeah, she'll come in a lot, yeah. Yeah.
1: Tell us when your services are at a glorious church.
0: They are at 10 a.m. on Sunday. Don't be late. No, I'm just kidding.
1: No, you're not. Champions don't arrive
0: that's
1: late.
0: That's true. You're right. You may be doing laps. No, I'm kidding about that. But 6:30 on Wednesday and 10 o'clock on Sunday morning in Collinsville at 915 North 19th Street.
1: We broadcast all over the country and the world. So Collinsville, Oklahoma.
0: North of Tulsa.
1: Also known as Billy Brim Ministries.
0: Yes.
1: You know what? We didn't talk about, we'll do it next time, the rich history of that. Started out as a little church.
0: Oh, wow, yes.
1: Back in the Cooper Beatty days.
0: Oh, the Friends, Quakers.
1: And you know, one of the things I loved about going to the church before you remodeled it was there were these white doves.
0: Yeah, Dad hung those up with fishing line. Yeah.
1: That I would just stare at for some reason. Your dad put those up.
0: He was proud of them. That's the children's church now. We have completely expanded and built a building, and then we had to knock that wall, and we're even further than that.
1: So. Well, and those doves represented the Holy Spirit.
0: Yeah, that's right. That's right.
1: Okay, so your websites are championsforchrist.org. That's the number four, champions, the number four, Christ.org. And again, the big youth rally is every July, usually in Branson, right?
0: Right, Branson.
1: Branson, Missouri. And then for more information on the church, it is aglorious.church. How much time do we have, sound man? We've got 1 minute. Make this fast. I'm curious to know, what was it like when your wife and your mom met for the first time, Candace and Billy Brown?
0: It was at a college baseball game. I'm coaching, and she was a little Baptist girl, Candace was. No speaking in tongues or anything like that. And then mama, you know, of course, mama's going to be mama and love on her. And she fell in love with mom, and she loved it and dove in. And, you know, the rest is history.
1: So she did not say in the case of Candace, this is different than the one from last week?
0: That's right. That's right. This one was the one that did, it stopped right there. She knew. She knew I overmarried, and she knew it was God.
1: So. All right.
0: And I did.
1: And you could tell by the way she was treating Candace. Like,
0: yeah. This is it.
1: All right.
0: She's the one.
1: That's how it happened, folks. Come back and be with us some more, Coach Chip Brim, Pastor.
0: Thank you.
1: All right. Well, for Chip Brim, I'm David Warren, and it's been truly another great roadshow.
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2: We're so glad you're with us today. We believe this will be an important time in your life. You can feel the presence and power of God as Jeannie shares His Word. Enter in and enjoy His love and compassion coming to you. Jeannie and John care about the challenges you're facing and the dreams and goals you have. So expect God's power to move and do a great work as Jeannie ministers and prays with you. Then, at the end of the broadcast, we'll tell you about the special gifts and resources we have for you. 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
3: Thank you for joining me in the Word of God. This time will be so powerful. This is Jeannie Alcott. We're going to talk about how important it is for you to express yourself. You know, over centuries, one of the most important aspects of being in America is that we have the freedom to express ourselves. At times, that has come under persecution for Christians, but we have never been silenced. We continue to arise and express our faith. If we shrink back and default to the methods the devil would use to shut us up, then our life will shrink. We shrink in our ability to fulfill all God has for us. So this message is about how God wants you to expand your life. To see that happen, you have to be willing to express what you can do. Don't see yourself as small, but see yourself as expanding. Your faith is making a difference in your life and for others. Sometimes I believe we discount who we are and what we can do. If we aren't making something big happen, we may have a tendency to discount our effectiveness and what God is doing in our life. Sure, the enemy wants you to be so small that you can't expand into his territory. So if you keep seeing yourself that way, then he doesn't have to worry about you seeing yourself as able to expand into where he has a foothold. You won't spread out and take over. So what happens? He spreads out and takes over. If you feel the issues you're facing are beyond you to affect, then forces will be sent in to take over. If you don't expand, now this is so critical, if you don't expand in your life, then the devil will expand into it. He will cause you more trouble and disappointment and hardship and difficulty. You have to enlarge and express what you can do by the power of God. That pushes back the influence and the results of the works of Satan. That goes for every part of our life. We can either default and draw back, or we can expand by our faith and begin expressing what God can do for us. If we do, then we can have the blessings and fulfillment and spiritual connection that He promises. I think of one man who was prompted by the Spirit to expand when he saw what was happening around him. His field is theater, plays, and films, but he came to a time when he was tired of seeing all the types of entertainment that was being produced. Everything that was not having a life in God was portrayed as the right way. When he began to criticize what he saw, God gave him a message. He said, "You're just criticizing. You need to create." From that point on, he began to expand the focus of his career. He established a group of writers who would come together to produce and develop and distribute scripts that could show hope and truth. He said he thought to himself, "Here I am, holding the truth. How can I not express that?" So he came to the place he knew he must express what he can do. Not just criticize, but create. Create what God would want people to see in plays and films. So he expanded by developing this team of writers. He knew it was important that they not write their stories in a way that would be poor quality and would give Christ a bad name. They had to be compelling and have skill and artistry. He would still portray the dysfunction the films of Hollywood did, but they wouldn't end in no hope. They would contain the grace and hope and truth of Christ. He makes the point, that's how the Bible is. It shows the rough parts of life and those who have suffered and sinned, but there is hope for a life to change. Since he expanded, the group has produced successful films and has garnered the attention of some of the executives in Hollywood. He says, God keeps telling me, step up. Every time I do, the doors fly open. Because that man was willing to express what he could do by expanding in the way God showed him, he is now one of the many who are in that industry creating faith-based films. I've mentioned in the past that years ago, God put on my heart to pray that faith-based entertainment would come to that industry. It seemed hopeless at the time, but I knew God wouldn't call me and others to pray about it if it was impossible. Now, years after that, there are groups that have risen up to expand into the entertainment industry and show us how the power of God can affect our lives. The man David in the Bible came to that same place as that man did, and as we do, he had to step up and express what he could do. He could either expand or default to a giant who was able to conquer the Israelites. The Philistines had faced off with the people of God and appeared to be able to defeat them. They had sent out in front of them a huge giant that challenged any man to come and see if they could conquer him. When no one else would believe they could, David came forward. He challenged the giant. But this young man began to be mocked by the enemy. Oh, whenever you step up to express what you can do by the hand of God, the devil will begin to mock it. He wants you to believe that you can't do it. You must shrink back and face the facts. You're no match for what he can do. But David wouldn't accept it. The giant issued the challenge that if one man could defeat him, the Philistines would serve Israel. When young David stepped up to face him, the giant said to him, "Come to me, and I will give your flesh to the birds of the air and the beasts of the field." Well, the response of David is something to be remembered. He didn't just say back to Goliath that he would feed his flesh to the birds of the air and the beasts of the field, but the whole armies. In other words, he didn't just match power for power. He went beyond that because he knew he served the God of power. So David expressed what he could do by saying, "This day the Lord will deliver you into my hand, and I will smite you and cut off your head, and I will give the corpses of the army of the Philistines this day to the birds of the air and the wild beasts of the earth, that all the earth may know that there is a God in Israel." He wasn't just going to take care of him, but the whole army of the Philistines. All of them would be dead meat for the birds and the beasts. Now that is meeting the enemy with the right kind of message. Meet the enemy with the right kind of message, the one that is greater than what he says he can do. Express what you can do in God. David was doing that. He wasn't standing there in his own authority or power, but in God's. So when the Philistine came forward, David didn't step back or freeze in fear. The Bible says he ran toward the Philistine to meet him. Hey, when you know who you are, you have no problem expressing what you can do. When David ran at him, he put his hand into his bag and took out a stone, put it in his sling, and away it went. It struck the Philistine, sunk into his forehead, and he fell on his face to the earth. When that giant went down, the rest of the army of Israel came forward and defeated all the Philistines. One young man was willing to express what he could do and see what happened, all because he knew who he was in God. Instead of shrinking back and defaulting to the giant, he expanded and had a great victory. Express what you can do in God in every area of your life. You are as David before a giant at times, but whatever confronts you that must be defeated, believe you can do it. That's because of what God has given you. He has given you the courage of David, the wisdom of Solomon, the strength of Samson, the favor of Ruth. God has given you the faith of Abraham, the discernment of Deborah the judge, the excellence of Daniel, the perseverance of the Apostle Paul, the willingness of Peter. Within your spirit is the bravery of Esther, the vision of Isaiah, the compassion of the Good Samaritan. You can do much because you have the endurance of Job, the leadership of Moses, the determination of Joshua, the power of Jesus Christ. Now tell me if you think the enemy can win with all of that in you. You're undefeatable because of the Spirit of God in you. No giant is too big. No problem is too unsolvable. No issue is beyond hope. No need is too desperate. No disappointment is too deep. No dream is too high. You're not going to decrease, but you will increase. You will expand as you express what you can do in God. I don't know about you, but I feel pumped and ready to pray. The Spirit of God has been raised up inside us. He's reminding us of everything God put in us. We have everything in order to expand into the territory of the enemy and stop him from expanding into our territory. So step up in your faith. Believe when we pray that you can do what must be done to see your desire fulfilled. The power of God is moving. Let's pray. Oh God, we take everything that you have placed in us and we use it to conquer the enemy. We use it to see dreams come to pass. We're going to see the power of our God move in our behalf. So we take the courage, wisdom, strength, favor. We take the faith, discernment, excellence. We use the perseverance, willingness, bravery, and the wisdom and compassion and endurance and the leadership and determination and the power of Jesus Christ. And we use all of that in us to see a great victory, to watch the giant be conquered, to see difficult challenges conquered. Well, my friend can walk into great victory. That stubborn problem or need that's before them, it falls as the stone of our faith hits it in the forehead. It falls before them conquered. And that dream or desire for which they feel they have bombarded heaven in prayer, and yet it still hasn't come to pass. The enemy has to get out of the way, and you will open the way. It will come to pass. They will see fulfillment because you can bring it about. Oh God, we believe all of these good promises you're speaking to them. Their life will expand from this day forward. We expect it in the name of Jesus. Amen. Oh my, believe the enemy has to get out of your way because God is making the way for you to see what you desire come to pass. John and I have been called by God to help you express what you can do in Him. It's so important for you to share about your life. Tell us how you want to express yourself. When we hear from you, we're going to pray and intercede. Believe for God to meet everything in your heart and defeat the enemy. Then we'll also write to you. We want to share a word from God for your life. So get in touch with us right away. Okay, here's our spiritual power line. Go around speaking these words of power over your life. Remember, you're expressing what you can do in God. So keep saying, my life is expanding. My life is expanding. I pray so much that you will see your life expand. That's when the will of God can be done and you can see great things happen. So be sure to request this message from Him. Just ask for expand your life. You'll receive all five parts of it and the prayer times. Each part is 15 minutes. It's offer number AM897. That's 897. We can send a CD of it to you for a gift of $8 into the ministry, or you can download it from our website for a gift of $5. 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Our announcer will give you some more information. And I want to make sure you know, these messages are not always available, so be sure to request this one soon. Now, God is giving us this wonderful opportunity to expand our life by giving into the work He is doing. Just envision the people around you, ones you see every day. Some of them you know and some you don't, but they all have needs. God wants to meet those. He wants to show them the way they can have a life that is good and filled by His Spirit. When you plant your seeds in the work of God by giving to Him, you cause the Word to enter into their hearts and minds. Those people hear it. They're helped, they're blessed, they're raised up. Oh my goodness, what a tremendous accomplishment that is. God is giving you the ability to reach into the minds and hearts of people and raise them up, teach them the ways of God, deliver them from the hurts and disappointments of life. And you do the same for yourself when you give. You expand your life because God says He will bless and grow your seeds. So we invite you now, join John and me because we're giving into Alcott Ministries. Then expect to hear about all of the great work God does and also expect to receive it in your life. Amen. It's been so great to be together in the Word of God and in His presence and anointing. Be sure you join me again tomorrow. This is Jeannie Alcott. God bless you.
2: 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His anointing has now been imparted to you and His Word is working to help and bless you. 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
5: Welcome to 15 Minutes in the Word with New York Times bestselling author Joyce Meyer. 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Nearly everything we do in life is the result of our habits. The best thing we can do is to keep God first in everything. So let's get disciplined about spending time with Him. Now, here's Joyce with today's teaching.
6: We're talking about breaking bad habits and making good habits. We said last night, you can break up with a bad habit just like you can break up with a bad boyfriend. Now, the thing is you know, if that bad boyfriend's the only boyfriend you got, even though he was making you unhappy, you're still going to miss him for a while. Isn't it amazing how, even though things are bad for us, if we get them out of our life, there's still a part of us that misses them for a while. And that's the part that we just have to kind of go through while we're giving God a chance to be God in our lives. They say that you can make or break a habit. One group says 21 days, one says 30 days. I always heard 30 days, but I know from my own experience that if you can manage to do something consistently for 30 days, or if you can manage to not do something consistently for 30 days, you'll have pretty much formed a new habit. And when you have a habit of something, it's very often something that you do without even realizing that you're doing it. We've all got silly little habits. We don't have to break every habit that we've got, but certainly we need to break the ones that are destructive, and we need to make good ones. This kind of came to my heart when I was studying for this, and I said it last night, but the more I think about it, the more I like it. I think a lot of times what we call bondage is no more than a bad habit. And I think just looking at it as a bad habit is kind of a refreshing way of looking at it, because somehow or another, bondage is like, ooh, I need a miracle for that. Bondage. I am in bondage. But if we say, you know what, I just got a stinking bad habit. I have let this go for a long time, and now it's just become part of the way I behave. And with God's help, certainly not by yourself, apart from Him, we can do nothing. That's why I said last night when I dismissed this meeting, how many of you can think of at least one bad habit you need to break? Well, every hand went up. And I said, I don't want you to go home and try to break that bad habit. I want you to go home first and spend about a week in just talking to God about it. And when you feel that you have that release from Him, then you start one day at a time breaking that bad habit, but don't you dare try to do it without daily leaning on God. When I read the scripture last night in Genesis where God said to Abram, I want you to walk habitually before me. Now, I don't know if any other translation uses this word habitually, but it's used several times in the Amplified Bible. And I really like that because He was really saying to Abram, I want you to form a new habit. I've got a new plan for you. You're going to be the man that I'm going to make a covenant with. And so I want you to form a new habit of putting me first in everything. And when He said to Abram, I want you to habitually live and walk before me, Abram's response to that was he fell on his face before God. And to me, that says so much, because it's saying that Abram was a man that God could work with, because Abram knew that no matter what even God Himself asked him to do, that he could not do it without God's help. And see, the biggest mistake that we make in trying to live the Christian life is we go to church and we hear what we should do and we go home and we try to do it. And actually, God is insulted because He doesn't want to get left out of the loop. And it's sad because we're sincere. We think we're doing the right thing. And we talk to God about how hard we're trying. But God, I'm trying. I have done everything I know how to do. And if you'll just show me what to do, God, I'll do it. And see, really, there is a doing that we do. I'm certainly not saying that we don't put out an effort, but it has to be a spirit-filled effort. It has to be an effort where God is partnering with us in what we're doing. If you have a problem with overeating, don't just sit down at the table and try not to overeat. You pray about that before you ever get to the table. Now, God, I'm going to go sit down, and you know how I am. And I'm just telling you, before I even pick up the fork, God, I need your help. I need your help to put it down, get away from it when I've had enough. Well, 1 Timothy 4:8 talks to us about two different kinds of training. One of them is spiritual, and one is physical. For physical training is of some value, useful for a little. But godliness, spiritual training, is useful and of value in everything and in every way. Wow. For it holds a promise for the present life and also for the life which is to come. I think that's interesting. That if I will train myself spiritually and be strong in spirit, if I will exercise spiritual disciplines, then it's going to not only make my life here better, but it's going to assure me of eternal life with God. Now, you know, I'm excited about going to heaven, but I really want to have a good ride. I mean, I don't want to just try to make it through till Jesus comes back. And I think religion, just that religion, I think often it steals the right now from people. And everything is about the sweet by and by and our mansion in heaven and, you know, when we pass over Jordan and go into glory. And, you know, I think sometimes we don't maybe think enough about heaven. I think we need to maybe think a little bit more about it than what some of us do, myself included. But we do have a life to live right now, and this is the one we've got right now. And I love this, that it says that it gives us hope for the present and the future. Now, I'm an advocate of working out and physical training, because I did not do it the first 64 years of my life. And I started 2 years and 2 months ago, which if you're smart, you can figure out I'm going to be 66 in June. But Dave is older than me. I want you to know that. He is going to be 69 in July. Woo! Amen. Now, Dave has been working out 50 years. Yeah, wow. And so I had to watch that. 48 years and let it convict me, but it never quite got the job done. And finally, God spoke to me. I won't go through the whole story, but God spoke to me and told me if I was going to be strong for the last third of my journey here on earth, that I had to start doing something. Well, I don't even know how to tell you how much it's helped me. I mean, for one thing, my back between my shoulders don't hurt anymore, and it hurt for years and years and years, and I was constantly getting it adjusted and constantly getting it worked on, and it was nothing other than I didn't have any muscle back there to hold my shoulders back, so I was like this. Well, naturally it hurt, and when they did their little test on me to see where my muscles were weak and strong, they said, this was the weakest area of your back. Within 2 months, that it stopped hurting, and it hasn't hurt since. I feel better. I feel better about myself. I'm sharper mentally, and so I'm a big advocate of physical exercise. But you know, there's a world full of workout people. It's a huge business, and there are people that all over the place that pay fees for gym memberships and workout at home, and there's runners and there's walkers and, you know, people, a lot of people, not everybody, but a lot of people do get into that realm. But I wonder how many Christians, even who will spend 3 or 4 days at a gym working out their physical body, never really work out spiritually. And so apparently, you know, there was a lot of exercise people in Paul's day. You know, sports were a real big thing then. So he said physical training is of some value, but spiritual training is really useful. Now, here's what I'd like to say. I'd just like to say this a little different way. You can form spiritual habits that will be absolutely life-changing to you. Just, you don't need a miracle. You don't need an angel to appear. You don't need a personal prophecy. I don't need to pull you out of the crowd today and say, "Thus saith the Lord, if thou wilt arise early every morning and seeketh my face, saith the Lord, thou shalt have a much better life." I don't need to do that. Now, some of you might pay attention to that, but the point is, the Bible already tells us that. Get out of bed and don't try to go do anything until you spend some time talking to God and getting a little bit of food for your spiritual man. And I know there's a bunch of you saying, "Well, I'm just not a morning person." Well, you know what? Nobody can make a law out of this. I'm not going to say that, you know, you can only seek God in the morning. Obviously, that's not the case. But I just think it's just almost dangerous in the world we live in today to get up and try to go out and do anything without seeking God a little bit before you go. I mean, if you can't get out anything else, just say, "God, help me. You got to help me today or I'm going to make a big mess out of everything that I do." So form a habit, form spiritual habits. Now, today I want to talk to you about something that you might not think could be a habit, but I think it can be, and I want to talk to you about forming a habit of trusting God. Oh, well, that's not a habit. You need the gift of faith for that. See, here again, I think that we just overly spiritualize so many things and make them seem so unreachable. You know what? I had a habit of trusting myself. And that was a habit that I formed over years of being involved with people in the world and getting hurt and finding out I couldn't trust them. So I started just trusting myself. If you want it done right, do it yourself. Don't ask anybody for anything, then you won't get hurt. Don't open your heart up to anybody, then you can't get hurt. I mean, I trusted myself. Well, when I came in to a strong, healthy relationship with God, then I had to break that bad habit of trusting myself, and I had to form a habit of trusting God in everything. Trust is just simple belief that God loves you, that He's good, that He has the power to help you, that He wants to help you, and that He will help you. The minute that you take your trust out of what it should not be in and you put it into God, a peace comes that you cannot get anywhere else. Hebrews 4 says, "Those who have believed do enter the rest of God." So we call ourselves believers, but I have a slight revelation this morning. Believers are supposed to believe. We don't say, "I'm a doubter." And yet, many times we are unbelieving believers. And we're trusting our friends. We're trusting the world. We're trusting the bank. We're trusting the stock market. We're trusting Social Security. We're trusting unemployment. And I don't know if you've noticed or not, but we are having a slight problem in the world today. And I think God might be trying to talk to us. And I think He might be trying to say to the world, "Excuse me, hello."
7: 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So much of what we do every single day is the result of habits we have formed over time. Spending time with God through prayer and His Word is crucial for having a great life and fulfilling our purpose. Hebrews 11:6 says God is a rewarder of those who diligently seek Him. When we draw near to Him, He blesses our lives in ways we can't even imagine.
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9: 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Thank you so much.

I'm a new creation. That old things passed away. What old things? Well, Jerry, son of Zirkle, passed away, and Jerry, son of the living God, stood up from that old-fashioned altar a long time ago and became Jerry, son of the living God. Instead of being an old sinner saved by grace,

I thank God he justified me. Justified just means simply I can stand in the face of God as if I was never, ever had anything between me and him. Justified, just as if I never sinned. That's a good word. I'm a new creation. Not an overhauled Jerry. I'm a new creation, a brand new man. Old things are passed away. I'm born again.

You know, you got to renew your mind to get where you don't have a sense of sin. You got to know what God says about you, or you'll be thinking what the world says about you. They'll say, well, I remember you, and they'll name all the bad things you did, but old things are passed away, and I got born again. We, me and God and Jesus, have a oneness and a fellowship delivered from authority of sin. People say, well, you got to sin a little bit every day. No, my spirit man don't sin at all. That's where God lives. My flesh sometimes isn't, because that's a warring going on between my spirit man and my outer man. Paul said, I recognize the war going on in my members, the things I want to do, I don't do, and the things I don't want to do, I do. Oh, wretched man that I am, who shall deliver me from this body of death? Then he says, thank God, Christ Jesus. Jesus Christ.

All feeling has its place, but we don't walk by feeling and we don't walk by sight. We walk by faith. God takes a view of me and you through the righteousness of Jesus, redeemed by the faith of the Son of God, justified by the faith of Jesus.

never existed before. Jerry, son of Zirkel, passed away that day at the Wintergreen Ledges Church of God altar. Stood up a brand new man, and today, praise God, I'm born again, but I'm still housed in flesh. And guess what? Problems not.

0: walking about looking for a subject to devour. But did you know the eyes of the Lord run through and fro throughout all the earth, his strength to show in behalf of his own who are perfect and fair? Now, who in the world's that? Those who adjust and repair. That's 1 John 1:9. Written to the Christian. We want to get people born again on it. And then sometimes they can slip into the kingdom that way. But 1 John 1:9 was written to the church to stay in fellowship with when they missed the mark for the prize of high calling by allowing their flesh to rule. All it ever wins, when you get over there in the flesh and you gossip and you lose your temper and all those things, the devil just won out over your flesh, over your spirit, man. Your flesh had a war going on and your flesh won. Your spirit lost because of the human will. You're housed in flesh. That's your earth suit. Your will is your mind, your emotions, your personality. And where your will's concerned, you got to renew the mind. Satan walks about looking for a subject to devour. That means you can't win. He's got to look for you. You know how he hears it? Hears you talking doubt, fear, and unbelief coming out of your mouth. He says, ha ha, here's a good prospect.
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0: The world

Well, when I got to the point I've been talking about, I got up to realizing, well, you're the total of your talking yesterday. So I had to quit singing Born to Lose, Love the Life Before Jesus. I got over there and had to change my vocabulary, but I had to renew my mind to do it. And when I did, I started singing new songs.

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That's a good way to lose everything you got. You believe that in your heart, say it with your mouth. The tongue of the human has a creative force because we're made in God's image. Living down there, Brother Hagin said, on the end of Barely Get Along Street on an alley called Grumble. Well, you got to quit that. Oh, there's more to this, a little closer home.

I found out how to keep the switch of faith turned on and cast not away my confidence. Hold fast to the promises of God and on His provision. 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Answer them back with a Bible quotation. 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
1: We're glad you could join us today for the Concepts of Faith broadcast. 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And now, here's Charles Capps.
2: He said, your Heavenly Father already knows what you have need of before you ask Him. It is totally unscriptural to pray the problem. Did you get a hold of that? God already knows what the problem is. He wants you to pray the answer and have faith in the answer. Whatsoever things you desire, what is it you desire? You desire the answer. Then don't pray the problem, because faith cometh by hearing. If you pray every day, dear God, the money's not coming in, I can't get a job, I don't know what I'm going to do. Faith cometh by hearing. You'll have great faith in not having a job and the money not coming in and not knowing what to do. Now, when you go to talking about prayer, the first thing that people will bring up, and I had this happen time and time again, well, now I know what you're saying, Brother Capps, but what about what Jesus said about the man that went for the bread at midnight? He just kept knocking on that door and kept knocking on that door, and finally he got the bread, and Jesus is teaching us to just keep praying and keep praying, and finally we'll get an answer. Well, now let's just read that. I happen to know where it is in Luke, the 11th chapter. Now, let's start with verse 5. And he said unto them, which of you shall have a friend, and shall go to him at midnight, and say unto him, friend, lend me 3 loaves. For a friend of mine in his journey has come to me, and I have nothing to set before him. And he from within shall answer and say, trouble me not, for the door is now shut. My children are with me in bed, and I cannot rise and give thee. Now, in your King James, the question mark is at the end of verse 6. It should be at the end of verse 7. Now, the key to understanding, see, I'm going to put a little water on this so you can understand it. Key to understanding this is understanding what Jesus is saying to begin with. He's saying, which of you would have a friend like this? Now, let's answer that question for ourselves. This is the key to understanding what Jesus is saying. Which one of you would have a friend that if you went to him at midnight and somebody had come by and you had tuna fish but you didn't have any bread, and you went to borrow some bread from him and they said, no, you ugly thing, I'm in bed, I'm not going to get up and give you any bread. Would you have a friend like that? No, I wouldn't have a friend like that. If you had a friend like that, you wouldn't need any enemies, would you? So you see, to begin with, you've got to understand what Jesus is saying. You wouldn't need a friend like that. Now listen to what Jesus says. I say unto you, though he will not rise and give him because he is his friend, yet because of his importunity, he will rise and give him as many as he needeth because of his importunity. He won't do it because he's a friend. In other words, God doesn't answer prayer because you're his friend. God only answers the prayer of faith. Now, you've always got some people saying, well, yeah, you know, God will answer prayer all right, but sometimes he says yes and sometimes he says no. Well, it depends on what you prayed. If you prayed intelligently, knowing the will of God, God will never say no to the prayer of faith. Because the only way you could get the faith to believe what you prayed is from the promise itself. And if the Word promised it and you believed it, God can't say no to it. Now think about that for a minute. God answers the prayer of faith. The problem is we pray before we have any faith. See, we've been religiously taught, well, you ought to pray. No, most of the time you ought to study for 6 weeks before you pray the first prayer. The Lord surprised me one morning. He said, son, don't ever pray for anything you can't believe me for. I said, well, Lord, that'll sure shorten my prayer time. Because, you know, I just prayed a wholesale prayer. Heal all the sick, save all the lost, and bless all the missionaries. Well, all the lost are not going to be saved. You couldn't have faith for that. You have no promise of that. But you see, he said it won't strengthen your faith. It'll destroy it when you pray for something you don't have faith for. I said, well, what'll I do? He said, spend a week, 6 weeks, 6 months, or a year studying what I said about it until faith comes. Confess it, proclaim it, until faith comes. Then pray the prayer of faith, and you won't have to pray it but one time. then just rest on what you've prayed. And you see Jesus do this in his ministry. We'll talk about it just a little further on. But here we see that Jesus said, he will not give him because he is his friend. God doesn't answer prayer on the basis of friendship. Yet because of his importunity, he will rise and give him as much as he needeth. I say unto you, ask, and it shall be given you. Seek, and ye shall find. Knock, and it shall be open unto you. For everyone that asketh, receiveth. Now, what are you going to do with that? Somebody said, well, that's not true because I asked and I didn't receive. Well, you see, you've got to qualify that, certainly. You've got to water that word with the word. See, God answers the prayer of faith. The prayer of faith shall save the sick, and the Lord shall raise him up. If that's true, then probably the prayer of doubt would destroy the sick. That's the opposite end of the truth. It's the prayer of faith that does it. It's the believing. It's not just the asking. God's not obligated for what you ask. It's what you can ask believing you shall receive. Now, the only way you can believe you receive it is if you have the word in you and have an understanding of the word, and that the faith comes from that promise, and that God has already said yes to the promise before you ever ask him. And then you can pray and know. If we know that he heareth, John said, we know we have the petition that we desired of him. But what if you don't know that he heard you? Have you ever heard people say, my prayers just don't get any higher than the ceiling? I just don't feel like God's hearing me. Well, he's probably not, because there's no faith in that. But your prayers don't have to go any higher than your voice, much less the ceiling, because God dwells on the inside of you. And it's that faith that's going to touch God. But all your praying without faith will never cause God to answer one prayer. God does not just answer prayer. It is faith that moves God, not prayer. You see, the Hindus, they pray. The Buddhists, they pray. All religions of the world, they pray to somebody. But prayer is not the answer. It's the prayer of faith. You've got to have knowledge of the provision. Let me give you a simple illustration here. See, never go to God on the basis of your need alone. But that's what most people do. Lord, I need this. I got a letter the other day from a guy. He had two pages listed as, I want God to do this, I want God to do that. And one of them was, I want $50,000 in my bank account by the end of the month. I want, I want, I want, I want. God doesn't answer on the basis of what you want. He answers on the basis of what you can believe from the Word of God. Far as I know, there was not one scripture that he based any faith on concerning that. It was just, I want, I want. God doesn't answer on the basis of need. If he did, there would be no needs. But now, where are you going to get faith to believe? From the word of promise. If you can find the provision, and God's already said yes to it, then you can have faith to believe that God will do it. Can you see that? Now, let's put it in a natural illustration where you can understand it better. If you needed $10,000 tomorrow afternoon, and you only had $1,000 in the bank, would you just go write a check for $10,000 and say, well, I have need of it? That banker say, you might have need of it, but you're not getting it. You haven't made provision for it. You see? So you wouldn't have faith to write a check for $10,000 knowing that there was not but $1,000 in your account. Now, there's some folks do that. They call them faith checks. They're not faith checks. They're hot checks. But now, you see, if you had made provision and gone to the bank and signed a note and borrowed the $9,000 to put with your $1,000, then you could with great confidence write a check and give it to the man and know that it would be honored at that bank. That bank can't say no to it. The provision's been made. God will never say no to the provision that has been made if you have the faith to believe it. Now, that'll water your desert, man. I mean, it'll get you to where you can pray and know that God heard me. Well, I don't know whether it's God's will or not. Well, you can't have faith then. If you don't know whether it's God's will, there can't be any faith in your praying. I know I'm on some of your toes, but I'm going to stand there a while. God will heal your toes. You see, after I quit traveling that religious road of praying and started praying in faith, I got more prayers answered in 2 weeks than I got answered in the previous 20 years all put together. Now listen to what Jesus said. I say unto you though he would not rise and give him because he is his friend, yet because of his importunity, he will rise and give him as much as he needeth. The word importunity means barefacedness, boldness, or persistence. Now, somebody said, well, you see, it was persistence of prayer. No. Persistence of faith. Now, when you say persistence, that means keep on keeping on, right? But when you say persistence of faith, that's faith that asks one time and just stands there and stands there and stands there until he receives. When faith asks twice, he cancels it. I mean, if you believed you received when you prayed, why would you ask the next morning for it? Why would you pray the same prayer the next morning? The only reason you'd pray the same prayer the next morning, if you believed you didn't receive it the morning before. You dug up your seed. And you can plant 365 days a year and dig up your seed the next morning, and 365 days you plant and dig up seed, you will never have a harvest. But if you'll plant it and let it stay planted, say it and let it stay said, pray it and let it stay prayed, in faith, God will answer your prayer.
3: 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Now, in this book, we give you insight into how to escape many of the things that the enemy would have to come your way. You need to know that God is not the destroyer. Satan is the destroyer. You know, when Adam and Eve were driven out of the garden, lest they should eat of the tree of life and live forever after they had sinned. Now, God said, you can eat of all the trees of the garden except this tree. Well, Eve sinned, Adam followed along with her, and evidently that sin poisoned their tongue. The scripture says a wholesome tongue is a tree of life. And the closest thing you're going to get to the tree of life in this life is watching the words you speak. Choose your words carefully. Now, in the scripture we find, whosoever hearkeneth to me shall dwell safely and shall be quiet from fear of evil. Proverbs 1, verse 33. Well, let's take a look at what Job said in the light of that scripture. For the thing which I have greatly feared is come upon me, and that which I was afraid of is come unto me. I was not in safety, neither had I rest, neither was I quiet, yet trouble came. Isn't that amazing? When the principle of fear and defeat and disaster were set in motion, they produced the very thing. Job did more than just fear. He greatly feared. He was highly developed in his fear. You should resist fear like you resist the devil. It is God's will for you to walk in peace and in safety. Whosoever hearkeneth to me shall dwell safely and shall be quiet from fear of evil. There's authority in words. Book offer number 7507. 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

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He brought me up also out of an horrible pit, out of the miry clay, and set my feet upon a rock. And he hath put a new song in my mouth, even praise unto our God.

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The music, the preaching, and the word, it's encouraging. 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Now, in fact, we got all the radio set to the station. And we just enjoy it thoroughly, the both of us. Thank you so much for this opportunity to let you know what we think.

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1: Joshua 24:15. 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

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We magnify you, Jesus. We say thank you for this opportunity to receive of your good love. Sing this simple little song. I'll start out and you just follow after me.

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that Christ may dwell in your hearts by faith, that ye, being rooted and grounded in love, may be able to comprehend with all saints what is the breadth and length and depth and height, and to know the love of Christ which passes knowledge, that ye might be filled with all the fullness of God.

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1: Hello, this is Jeannie Alcott. The Word of God tells us that as Christians, we are facing spiritual warfare. 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You can conquer and see your life become so much better. God bless you.

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